0: Six of the seven big fires still burning are listed at 0% containment. Drought and record low snowpack helping fuel the flames. Utah's governor limiting fireworks for the 4th. In Venezuela, dogs are sniffing out humans buried alive in the earthquakes, some being rescued alive 4 days later. ABC's Marcus Moore.
1: U.S. teams bringing highly trained urban search and rescue dogs. Their unique senses piercing the rubble and helping to find those trapped underneath. Researchers estimate nearly 60,000 buildings were damaged or destroyed. The death toll remains at more than 1,400 people.
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0: 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All right, so what's going on in your tech world? We have a minute.
1: I saw the story here about kids asking AI before parents.
0: Yes.
1: And I have 5 kids. They go from 8 to 16. And this is so true with the older girls, 15 and 16. And if I have to hear, but ChatGPT says one more time, I'm going to go crazy. Because they don't understand that, A, it's all how you form a question when you're talking to ChatGPT.
0: It hallucinates.
1: And it can be wrong. But they are arguing back to me with points from an
0: AI. Give me an example.
1: When it came to cooking something. And I was telling them, no, the way you want to do it is like this. And it was, nope, ChatGPT says to do this. ChatGPT, and I'm like, you're doing it wrong. Then I said, fine, do it your way. And they screwed it up. And now we're eating burnt dinner.
0: And you're like,
1: I hate the phrase, but ChatGPT says.
0: But ChatGPT says.
1: It does say. And it's a toaster. And you don't listen to a toaster. You listen to your parents.
0: Exactly.
1: But I do want to say, when it comes to this, the schools in Arizona, I don't know if this is the case, they have terrified the younger kids about AI. If you use AI to learn, you're cheating yourself. And it is ingrained in the younger ones.
0: Oh, I like that. And have you looked up what ChatGPT says about you?
1: No.
0: Ooh,
1: I don't want to know.
0: Scary. We have more of the show coming up.
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6: ABC News, I'm Wayne Cabot. Oil prices are rising as bombings continue. The U.S. and Iran trading fire this weekend. Gulf allies Bahrain and Kuwait taking Iranian fire. Israel hitting Lebanon again. And yet, no one is declaring the ceasefire over, says ABC's Selena Wang. In fact,
7: a senior administration official tells me that those planned talks are still going ahead in the coming days and that the two sides are still exchanging messages.
6: The wind is easing, but dry conditions are helping. 7 massive fires continue to burn in Utah, where ABC's Melissa Adan says
8: an ongoing drought and record low snowpack are helping fuel the flames. Utah's governor banning fireworks for the 4th, but his order allows counties to assign areas where fireworks may still be used. Some local governments saying they will allow it.
6: 6 of the 7 fires in Utah are listed at 0% containment. 3 firefighters died. This is ABC News.
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0: 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The battery's dead by lunch. 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There's apps that you don't remember. The biggest tell is someone knows things about you that they wouldn't otherwise know. And in case you're sitting there thinking like, I can check all those boxes, hit commando.com. We have a tip right there, free for you, right on the site that tells you the steps that you need to take next to make sure that that stalkerware is gone. And I want you to make sure that you do it the safe way. And while you're there, make sure that you sign up for our free newsletter over at getkim.com.
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5: From ABC News, I'm Wayne Cabot. A top Trump official tells ABC News that the U.S. and Iran have now agreed to stop their attacks and allow vessels to move freely through the Strait of Hormuz. As behind-the-scenes talks continue, ABC's Selena Wang says publicly the talk has been tough.
6: Trump issuing a warning saying there may come a point when we are no longer able to be reasonable and will be forced to militarily complete the job that we very successfully started. Both sides signing that memorandum of understanding just over a week ago, but new questions tonight about how long it could last. Under that deal, Iran promised to reopen the strait. Instead, it's trying to control it. Iran's foreign minister now claiming Iran alone manages the strait, warning against any interference.
5: Oil prices pushing higher again. Gas prices now average $3.78 nationally as people set out for the July 4th week. From what ABC's Andrew Dimbert is hearing, the price of gas won't be enough to cancel road trips, and the price of plane tickets won't stop people from flying.
7: The TSA is expecting to screen about 18.7 million passengers between Tuesday and July 6th, with Thursday, July 2nd, projected to be the busiest day as more than 3 million people take to the air. AAA says a record 72.2 million Americans will travel at least 50 miles from home over the holiday, surpassing last year's record.
5: A pair of legs covered in dust were unearthed by earthquake rescue teams from Virginia, France, and Venezuela. Teams gently carrying the man from the structure where he'd been trapped for 4 days, his body slack, but still gripping his phone. Then came his young son, pulled shirtless and almost unresponsive, the teams bursting out into applause as hopes of finding survivors is dimming, the death toll climbing to 1,450. Dangerously high temperatures this week from the Midwest to the Gulf Coast to the Northeast. 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
1: Oh, no. 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
0: No. And scams are up big time. And so if you see some ad that says you can save 50% on hotel room, right, don't do it. 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They think they're going to check in. There's nothing there.
1: And it's sold out, and you got nowhere to go. 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
0: And so you want to book direct. 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Just don't do that. That's not a vacation. 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And be sure to let you get our free newsletter. 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
7: From ABC News, I'm Wayne Cabot. A weekend of ceasefire violations ends with a top Trump official now telling ABC News tonight the skirmishes are over. Both the U.S. and Iran will stop firing at each other, and Iran will allow the safe flow of shipping through the Strait of Hormuz. The official says the technical talks are going to continue on all areas, but gave no details about the timing. Air conditioning and hydration will save lives this week as dangerously high temperatures from the Midwest to the Gulf Coast then move to the Northeast. Check out these predicted numbers. From ABC News meteorologist Leslie Lopez.
8: New York, 103 by Wednesday, 106 by Thursday. Even Washington, D.C. hitting 104 by Thursday as a heat index. And then we move out towards the west. Extreme risk of fire spread still remains for the Four Corners. We're looking at wind gusts of 50 miles per hour, single-digit humidities, and unfortunately very dry fuels in the area that could really contribute to the rapid fire spread. The good news is we're looking at some cooler temperatures, and so that will hopefully aid in the firefight.
7: But those fires continue at 0% containment, except for one fire, the Iron Fire, controlled enough so people can go back to their homes in Eureka, Mammoth, and Silver City in Utah. Three firefighters died on the Utah-Colorado border. The families of 50,000 people are waiting for word of their missing loved ones 4 days after two quakes in Venezuela. There is reason to stay hopeful. Several more rescues of people buried for all those days happened today, including a father and son found by crews from Virginia. ABC's Marcus Moore says the overall tally in Venezuela is very grim.
9: U.S. teams bringing highly trained urban search and rescue dogs. Their unique senses piercing the rubble and helping to find those trapped underneath. Researchers estimate nearly 60,000 buildings were damaged or destroyed. The death toll remains at more than 1,400 people.
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15: This week exclusive, New York City Mayor Zohran Mamdani on the primary wins that shocked his party. 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
17: Is this like a unique moment in New York, or is this the beginning of a national movement?
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15: 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Is the ceasefire in jeopardy? We have the very latest. 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A conversation with two veterans on courage, civility, and crossing party lines.
17: Doesn't political courage often look uncivil?
19: You have to take stands that that you know are the right thing for the nation. It's very difficult, this job, to navigate the shoals and assess, you know, the moral calculus of the moment.
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15: Good morning. Welcome to This Week. We will get to our exclusive with Mayor Mamdani in just a moment, but we begin with breaking developments overnight between the U.S. and Iran. Let's get straight to our senior White House correspondent, Selena Wang. Selena.
20: Hey, John, and these strikes just keep escalating. For a few days, it was Iran hitting a tanker in the Strait of Hormuz, then leading the U.S. to retaliate. But overnight, Iran launched not just drones, but also missiles towards Bahrain and Kuwait, which, of course, are home to U.S. military bases. Now, so far, we are told by a U.S. official there have been no reported U.S. casualties or damage. But it does appear that each side is testing the other's red lines. Trump signed that ceasefire deal with Iran just over a week ago, and these strikes could make it that much harder to get

0: team rescuing a mother and her baby from under the rubble. The Trump administration is also preparing more financial aid, and that is on top of $150 million already committed, John.
1: Thank you, Selena. In just 6 days, we celebrate the 250th year of the great democratic experiment that is America. And there's much to celebrate. Against the odds, our founders defeated a monarchy and created what would become the richest, freest, and most powerful country the world has ever seen. But as Americans gather across the country, recent polls show that a majority believe American democracy is not working well, and pride in America has fallen to a 25-year low. And in Washington this week, that dysfunctional democracy was on full display. On the Republican side, the kickoff to a week of festivities to mark America's 250th turned into a partisan political rally. And the fate of one of the precious few major bipartisan bills that we have seen in years, a plan to address the rising cost of housing, was cast into doubt when President Trump refused to sign it, demanding instead that Congress pass an entirely partisan bill that would change the way millions of Americans vote. And a Republican senator got in a shouting match with the Republican president. We will get to all of that, but we begin with the explosive debate over the future of the Democratic Party. New York Mayor Zohran Mamdani, a self-described Democratic socialist, at the center of it all. Not even 7 months into his term, he has emerged as a kingmaker of sorts in New York, taking on his party's leaders in his state's primary and winning across the board, even defeating two Democratic members of Congress. Some prominent Democrats are warning that Mamdani's success could spell doom for their party in November, arguing that what works in New York City would be disastrous in the heartland. One group of moderate Democrats penning an open letter saying, "We are capitalists, not socialists." We caught up with the mayor in New York to talk about how he plans to use his newfound clout and how he'll respond to those critics in both parties. You've had a heck of a week. I mean, the election, the candidates you endorsed won down the line, and you knocked off two Democratic incumbent members of Congress. Is this like a unique moment in New York, or is this the beginning of a national movement?
2: I think we are seeing a hunger that is not just felt by New Yorkers, but frankly by Americans from coast to coast for a new kind of politics, one that puts working people at the heart of it. And I think for far too long, what we as a party have been able to say to New Yorkers who are struggling is simply to explain why they're struggling, not actually offer them a vision for how to make life better. And these candidates, Brad, Daria Lisa, Claire, they ran campaigns that spoke to working people and that said life in the nation's most expensive city need not be this way any longer. And I can't wait to have them as partners in D.C. in that work.
1: So do you see yourself endorsing candidates outside of New York, or?
2: Yeah, for now, my focus is on this incredible slate of three congressional candidates, as well as you said, the five candidates I endorsed who ran and won, who are all going to be heading to Albany in the state legislature. But I do think, as you said, it's not just New York City where working people are asking themselves, why can't I afford my rent? Why can't I afford my groceries? Why can't I find enough money in my pocket for childcare, no matter how hard I work? And I'm so excited that these incredible soon-to-be Congress members will be helping to lead the fight across the country on making sure that working people are right there where they should be, which is the heart of the conversation.
1: The reaction from Democrats has been something. You've had some prominent Democrats dismissive of what happened here. I mean, you had Senator Blumenthal say the effort to nationalize New York is going to fail. What happened in New York will be really irrelevant by the time of the elections in November. Hakeem Jeffries basically said the same thing, saying that this is not indicative of what needs to happen in November. What do you make of that?
2: You know, I think that when you ask Americans what they're feeling in this moment, amidst reports of an economy that's strengthening, of a stock market that's booming, you will hear an exhaustion and having to try and make ends meet every single day, every single week, every single month, and that it's getting harder and harder. And so a message of fighting for working people, we don't have to nationalize that message. That is a national message. It's a national crisis. And for far too long, all we've had to say as a party is opposition to the current administration. What do we have to say beyond that? And what these candidates offer is a vision that extends beyond the midterms. It extends beyond 2028. It speaks to

0: makes so many of us proud to be Democrats. It speaks to a vision that goes back to a New Deal understanding of what working people deserve. And I'll tell you that for too long, that kind of politics, you can only find it in history books, and we need to bring it back to the present day.
1: And you're hearing some not just dismissive, though. There's resentment. And this is from fellow Democrats who think that this could jeopardize Democratic chances in the fall. I mean, you've got Josh Gottheimer, a Democratic member of Congress, says, many of us believe, as do I, if you're a socialist, you are not a Democrat. And in fact, they put out a manifesto today. Have you seen this thing?
0: Sounds pretty socialist to me.
1: It's not a communist manifesto. It's a moderate manifesto. Saying, we are capitalist, not socialist. We believe in a growing, fair, and competitive economy, entrepreneurship, ownership. I mean, this is a direct response, they've made it clear, to what you did here on Tuesday.
0: Well, I mean, you know, that's great, but what's a party if not its voters? And I'm proud to sit in front of you as the mayor of our city, having received more than a million votes a little less than a year ago. And when we're talking about these incredible congressional candidates, they won their races, and they won their races with a vision of what politics should be, and one that actually speaks to working people. And for a lot of people who ask themselves, what does democratic socialism mean? And you can tell them the answer at a theoretical level. It's the choice to extend democracy from the ballot box the rest of their lives. But in terms of what it means over these last 7 months, we've seen a city with democratic socialist principles at the heart of it within our administration. And what we've delivered has been record lows when it comes to murders and shootings.
1: So is it pragmatic democratic socialism?
0: I think democratic socialism at the heart is pragmatic, because if we cannot deliver for working people, then what is this for? I'm not interested in writing a manifesto or, frankly, in reading one. I'm interested in delivering, and that's exactly what we've been showing.
1: But they're saying that if you're a socialist, you're not a Democrat. I mean, is there room in the party for both of these views?
0: Yes, here I am. here are so many more. And I think what makes our party a beautiful party is the fact that it's a big tent, that we have
1: people. But you've also said it has to be a party with a spine, with a backbone.
0: Yes, so even a tent has to stay up.
1: Yes, so, you know, does it have to stand firmly for these ideas that you're talking about that others are calling dangerous?
0: I think it has to stand for working people. And I think it has to be willing to fight for working people. And I think that there are some who are offended by the prospect of a party that knows who it fights for and goes every day to work for that. Because what we've seen over many years is a willingness to not only explain away the status quo, but frankly, even to look to benefit from the status quo. And that's not what working people are looking for from our party.
1: As New Yorkers were going to vote, you said something interesting. You said the race for 2028 starts now, the presidential race. What did you mean by that?
0: Well, a lot of pundits asked me about this race and what it means and how to think about it. And at the core of Tuesday's results was a message from Democratic voters across the largest city in the United States of America about the kind of politics they want to see. And we know that we oppose the cruelty of the federal administration. What is it that we stand for beyond that?
1: So you can't just be anti-Trump.
0: You can't.
1: Obviously.
0: You got to have something you are not just willing to stand up for, but that you're also willing to explain how this is relevant to working people. And I think this just comes back to the fact that I'm leading a city that's the wealthiest city in the wealthiest country in the history of the world. I could end the sentence there and say that life is great for 8.5 million people, but it's also a city where 1 in 4 are living in poverty. And for far too many Americans, those contradictions have become their day-to-day life. And we need a party that's able to recognize the strengths of this economy and understand that it hasn't reached enough people.
1: Now, you know, there's been a lot of attention. One of the candidates you supported who won, who knocked off an incumbent Democrat, is Darlisa Villa-Chavalier. She said some very controversial things, including calling for the abolition of prisons, couldn't say whether or not somebody who had committed murder should be in prison, called for open borders against all deportations, including those of violent criminals. Are those positions that the Democratic Party could win on nationally?
0: I think what the Democratic Party can win on nationally is a focus on working people. And I think that what I saw from Darlisa when I would walk the streets of her district was a focus on what she describes as a politics of life. She would talk about how we have to invest in babies, not bombs. She's now going to represent what is one of the poorest districts in the United States of America. And what people in that district are exhausted by is a politics that has justified the spending of tens of billions of dollars in killing civilians overseas while working people are struggling just to do the basics.
1: But how does abolishing prisons or having open borders fit into that? I mean, do you see how those are ideas that a lot of your Democrats that are warning about what happened here say are toxic? Most of America won't go along with it. Are bad ideas. They're dangerous ideas.
0: I think what the focus of her race was, what the focus of her candidacy was about the struggle that working people are facing. And I think that we can have disagreements on policy positions. What we have to agree on is what are we fighting for and who are we fighting for? She showed that in her race, and I think that many people will come to appreciate that in her leadership to come.
1: So we can disagree on something as basic as whether or not there should be prisons?
0: That's not
1: your position.
0: There are prisons,
1: yes.
0: And what we're also showing in this city is that safety is not something that's up for debate. It's something that we're actually delivering on. And I'm proud to be the mayor of a city that currently has the lowest recorded number of murders and shootings in recorded history in New York City.
1: So there was also a take, it's not just Democrats. You've probably heard what President Trump had to say about you and about the candidates you supported. And he warned that if socialists win, and he calls you communists, but you will start living in squalor. There'll be no food, no housing, no military, no law and order. There'll be nothing. And he had a few other choice words. By the way, he also said he still likes you. But what do you make of what he? I mean, the Republicans are going to make you the poster child for the Democratic Party.
0: Let them. We don't have to ask ourselves what life looks like if a socialist wins. I won last November, and over the course of these last 6 months, what we've delivered for working people are the very things we were told were impossible. We've delivered free childcare for two-year-olds for the first time in New York City history. We've delivered tens of millions of dollars back to tenants who were taken advantage of by bad landlords. We've delivered 165,000 potholes being paved. And we've done all of these things while also delivering the lowest recorded crime in our city's history. That's what it looks like to have democratic socialism. And what you're seeing is that New Yorkers experienced this for 6 months and made the decision that they wanted to see more of it on the national stage as well.
1: Can a democratic socialist get elected president?
0: I think a democratic socialist can get elected anywhere across this country for any position. What I think we need to bring is a focus on working people.
1: And that's the direction that the party should go in terms of selecting a candidate for 2028.
0: I think the direction that the party should go in is how best to fight for working people. I think we need to have a platform and a vision that doesn't sound as if it was cooked up by consultants, but instead one that you would say in response to someone who's asking, why can't I afford my rent? Why can't I afford my groceries? Why can't I afford my childcare? We need to make clear who we stand for, how we're going to stand for them, and that we're actually willing to fight for them when the going gets tough.
1: Obviously, Israel was a big issue in these races. Not the only issue, but a big issue. Is there room in the Democratic Party for candidates, officials who support Israel, not just support Israel, but support military aid for Israel? This was a huge issue for you.
0: Well, I think what we've seen is that the time for us as elected officials to pronounce what the party should be is one that should come to an end, and we should let Democratic voters themselves take the lead. And we've seen on Tuesday evening, we saw Democrats turn out in districts across the city to make clear that they were tired of tens of billions of dollars being spent in our taxpayer dollars to violate international law, to kill thousands of civilians. And you and I know that right now, the way that Palestine is described is as if there is a ceasefire. That's the language that's typically used.
1: Yeah.
0: More than 1,000 Palestinians have been killed in that ceasefire. And what New Yorkers want to see is a politics of conscience, a politics of clarity, a politics of conviction. And to follow international law, to believe in the humanity of all people, it shouldn't be a journey too far. And I think that our party needs to hear what Democrats are telling it.
1: Democratic Socialists of America now says they no longer favor a two-state solution. Is that the way you see it as well? The idea of two states, Palestinian, Jewish state, side by side, living in peace?
0: The way I see it is equal rights for all people. And I think that that's the truth for Israel. It's the truth for any country in the world. And frankly, as we're coming up close to the 250th anniversary of our nation, one of the things that makes me proudest to be an American is the belief that equal rights are at the bedrock of our notion of what it means to be an American.
1: And the idea of a Jewish state, Israel is a Jewish state, that's in the charter. That's the way it is now.
0: Do
1: you support that?
0: I've said time and again that I support the state of Israel as a state with equal rights. I believe that any state that preferences...
1: But as a Jewish state is the question.
0: I think any state that privileges one religion over the other is one that I can't tell you I support, whether it be Israel or Saudi Arabia or anywhere else. And a lot of that comes back to a fundamental belief that we should all be considered equal no matter what our faith is.
1: How big a problem, you said it's rising, is anti-Semitism in this city?
0: We've seen anti-Semitism rise in this city. We've seen the fact that Jewish New Yorkers comprise a minority of our city's population and yet continue to constitute a majority of the hate crimes that have been prevalent in this city. And that's something that's unacceptable. It's something that we will never come to see as if it is a part of life. It's something that has to be fought and rooted out of every one of the five boroughs.
1: What did you think when Dan Goldman, that coffee shop in Brooklyn, said that they wouldn't serve him because of his support for Israel? You have a problem with, the idea of, of a establishment like that saying they're not going to serve somebody if they support Israel?
0: I've said that I have political disagreements with Congressmember Goldman. I do believe that that's a response that goes beyond that.
1: So that's not the right kind of thing.
0: No, I think it's much better to keep that critique in the way that we've done it.
1: Okay, so we're just about out of time. I got to ask you. I noticed that you're turning 35 soon, right?
0: In a few months, yes.
1: So you now hit one of the constitutional requirements to run for president, but there's another one that says you have to be a natural born citizen. You were not born here.
0: Yes.
1: But do you think that's something that should be changed in the Constitution? It would take an amendment, but do you think that's we should change that?
0: No.
1: No?
0: I think the Constitution looks good the way it is.
1: Just the way it is.
0: Just the way it is. I'm very excited to focus on New York City, but thank you for reminding me of my upcoming
1: 35
0: mortality.
1: Years old. 35 years old. All right.
0: Yes, sir.
1: Mr. Mayor, thank you very much.
0: My pleasure.
1: All right, and up next, the prominent figure in the MAGA movement, somebody who was sitting next to President Trump at the Republican convention and who now says there is no chance that he will support the Republican Party again. That and much more with the roundtable when we return.
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4: I'm actually fascinated by Nixon as a character in history. I think that his historical legacy is enjoying a bit of a renaissance, but I think deservedly so. As I joked with Robert backstage, if Watergate happened tomorrow, it would be like a 12-hour news story. Like, the idea that it would have taken down a presidency is crazy.
1: All right, the roundtable is here. Our congressional correspondent, Jay O'Brien, SCOTUS blog editor, Sarah Isger, editor of the National Review, Ramesh Panuro, and Center for American Progress CEO, Neera Tanden. Neera, let me start with you. You've worked with people that went by the name Obama and Clinton. You've worked with the Democratic establishment. So who's right? Is this movement in New York kind of isolated to a few very liberal parts of the city, or is it a national movement?
5: Well, I think what we saw on Tuesday was in New York City, very liberal candidates won in a very liberal place, but the party also put up moderate candidates to go in to compete in swing districts. But, when Mayor Mamdani talks about a politics of working people and lowering childcare costs and lowering the rent and addressing public safety, you know, that's a message that I think actually resonates with a lot of Democrats. There's some candidates on Tuesday night who had some more extreme views. You mentioned those views. Those, I think a lot of Democrats, when they're asked, are going to say they disagree. But when candidates are asked about universal child care, that's been a position of the Democratic Party for at least a decade. Joe Biden campaigned and tried to do that. So I think when you're talking about those issues, there's a lot of unity in the Democratic Party. And some of these positions, so there's going to be a lot more criticism.
1: Sarah, it is astounding. This is a guy who's 34 years old, new to politics on a stage, anything like this. And he has been hammered this week by both the Democratic establishment and Republicans, and he seems entirely unflappable, and seems like he's riding high.
6: I mean, this is a talented guy. Like, dismiss him, at your peril, as Democrats just learned. But what's interesting is, you know, that whole interview, he is very on message, right? This is about working class voters, working class, working class. But that's not actually how they won these primaries. It is the whiter, wealthier members of these districts who voted in these very extreme candidates.
1: These are poor districts, not the poorest in the city.
6: But the more multiracial, the more working class parts of the district voted for other candidates. And I think that's the danger for Democrats moving forward, is that this is
1: an elitist movement, actually.
6: That the Democratic Party overall is getting whiter and wealthier, and the Republican Party is getting actually closer to the working class. And we've seen the two parties realign over the last 10 years, and a lot of both parties don't seem to recognize what that actually means for voter turnout, for grassroots building, because they think they're still living in a Reagan Republican Party era.
1: It is interesting that there was another race in New York, congressional primary, Richie Torres, progressive Democrat, who was also one of the strongest supporters of Israel in Congress, absolutely unapologetic supporter of Israel, ran against challenger who made that an issue when he won by 50 points in a district that's poorer.
7: Yeah, you know, I don't think that most voters in the United States are actually as obsessed about foreign policy and Israel policy in particular as the political conversation often is. What struck me particularly about the Goldman Lander race, where you had Israel at the forefront of that race, is part of what's going on here is Democratic voters are frustrated at the failure of the party to effectively fight Trump. And Goldman, of course, helped lead impeachment against Trump. But I think a lot of Democratic voters look at all of those efforts and say, yeah, but Trump survived impeachment. It didn't work. Trump's got back in power, has been able to achieve a lot of things that we don't like. And there's this degree of frustration that I think was part of the explanation for what happened in those primaries.
1: And Jay, he went up against the Democratic establishment. He went up directly against Hakeem Jeffries, who supported these incumbents. And now we saw Senator Alyssa Slotkin come out this week and say that we need new Democratic leadership, including, she suggested, Jeffries. How's that playing? Does that stand?
8: This is going to be a headache for Hakeem Jeffries no matter what. The question is, how big of a headache is it going to be? As Neera said, candidates up and down Democratic ballots are going to be asked about the positions of these Mondami candidates. But then the question is, how far does this go to trouble Hakeem Jeffries if they take back the House? Is there kind of an insurgent movement to not elect him as the leader? Or even if he becomes the leader and the speaker, then what happens? Because he's still got a very fractious Democratic caucus here. And Hakeem Jeffries' claim to fame with that caucus is his ability to manage it. So if you've got louder voices who are not the majority of the caucus, but make more of a problem for him, it undercuts his, again, claim to fame, which is ability to manage all the voices in the caucus.
6: Ask Paul Ryan how that went, right? This is
1: exactly
6: a mirror of what happened with the
1: Freedom
6: Tea Party
1: caucus
6: movement taking over the Republican Party slowly and then all at once. After Mitt Romney lost in 2012, they reject the Republican autopsy, and everyone's like, oh, this will hurt them nationally. Donald Trump wins. This is the weakness of political parties today. We're in this very partisan moment, but the political parties themselves have no power over who their standard bearer
5: will be. The only difference I'd say is back then, Republicans were putting up some of their most extreme candidates in races, in swing races. That's how Senator Reid got reelected against Sharon Engel, for anyone who can remember that. And here, Democrats.
6: Let me introduce you to Maine.
1: Yeah, Maine, Michigan.
5: I will say, we will see what happens. But Caitlin Conley, others have won. Even last week, Democratic voters voted for candidates like Kate Conley and Nancy LaCour in South Carolina and New York 17, who they believe have the best chance, who are moderate candidates, who have the best chance of knocking out Republicans. Voters in the Democratic Party are still, to this day, mostly voting for candidates who can win in swing elections. And Michigan will be a test case in the future, and Maine is a test case as well. But overall, these candidates, and also, I mean, to say it, Plattner was doing better against Susan Collins in the polls than Janet Mills was, and that is the question.
1: So can I switch to from Democratic dysfunction to Republican dysfunction for a second?
5: I just want to play something
1: from Tucker Carlson. You may remember him this week. Take a listen.
9: I would not support the Republican Party. There's no chance I would support the Republican Party. I'm not going to support the Democratic Party. I don't know what I'm going to do. But at this point, you know, how could I or any American voter support a political party that's not loyal to the United States?
1: All right. And Marjorie Taylor Greene, you also remember her, responded to that on X saying that there are a lot of us absolutely fed up who will not support a party that betrays its voters and its country. We are done with the America Last Republican Party. Let's start with you, Sarah. Does it matter?
6: Yes and no, right? These two people do not matter, but again, you are seeing a political party lose control over what it is and what it stands for, and this is part of the fracturing of that whole movement. And it's, we're not even at horseshoe politics anymore. I think it's just a full circle at this point. And so the anti-Semitism on the left and the right, the obsession with Israel that is not actually about foreign policy, or else you'd see a whole bunch of other countries involved in this. The amount of money that is being spent on Israel is a fraction of a fraction of a fraction of anything these people are talking about. It is a dog whistle because it is easier to form a coalition against something, about hating something, than it is to be for something. And that's what our whole government is right now, is against instead of actually doing things.
1: But Rush, let me get to Tucker Carlson specifically for a second, because this is not just any, you know, influencer. This is a guy who was very close to the president. As I mentioned, sat next to him in the presidential box at his convention, visited the White House a lot over the past year, very close to J.D. Vance. What does this do to J.D. Vance? Because he is still very close to J.D. Vance.
7: Well, I think one of the things that's happened here is Tucker Carlson has had a huge audience, but he has vastly overestimated how many Americans he speaks for. So has Marjorie Taylor Greene. And I think we saw that, particularly at the beginning of the Iran war. Now, I didn't think this was a particularly wise war, but the fact is the vast number of Republicans supported it, and it didn't matter what Tucker Carlson had to say. The question for Vance, I think, is to what degree does he get misled by online popularity into catering to a segment of the party that is not representative of the Republican Party, let alone the public at large.
1: And Jay, what a week on Capitol Hill. I mean, the president up against the Republican leadership. I've never seen John Thune look more uncomfortable when Trump suddenly pulled the plug on his on the housing bill that had just passed.
8: Well, when you think about the people, Marjorie Taylor Greene, Tucker Carlson, that Sarah said do not have power, there are people on Capitol Hill who very much do, and they're not turning against the party, but they are turning against President Trump. They've been called the YOLO caucus, right? It's these members that Donald Trump viewed as disloyal. He primaried out, and he caused himself an issue here because they're going to be senators. It's
1: Cassidy, Cornyn.
8: Tillis to a degree, not primary, but not running for re-election. That is a crew. They're going to be senators until January. So they are going to be able to throw sand in the gears of what Donald Trump wants to do. And they have already shown that they're willing to do that. And they're emboldened. Think about Bill Cassidy yelling at Donald Trump in a closed-door Senate lunch. In a shouting match. Trump called him a lunatic. Cassidy called him brother. Trump said, I'm not your brother. Point is, that would have been unthinkable a year ago.
5: Yeah, I mean, I think both of these things are an indication. You know, we talk about the politics of these people and their personalities, but what you're actually seeing is Republican voters. I mean, Trump is losing some voters who voted for him three times. I think the Iran war is a huge part of that. They did not expect the Iran war. They're paying for it. You're seeing cracks in his coalition. That's why I think Tucker Carlson is actually important, because it's not Tucker Carlson per se. But he's actually representing his own, a group of people who've already fallen away from the president. And I think what's really under discussed is how angry people are about the Iran war. that no one expected this war, and it is a war that we seem to be losing, and we're all paying for it. That is a failure that is going to have consequences for the president, not just with Democrats or independents, but with Republicans.
6: The question for Republicans is, when does Donald Trump, or did Donald Trump, become a lame duck, and who's going to step in? Because as soon as J.D. Vance steps up, Donald Trump's going to attack him. And so nobody's trying to run for president for 2028 on the Republican side.
10: He's really going to attack J.D. Vance?
6: Absolutely. To prevent himself from being a lame duck? Yes. But you're seeing now these lame duck senators. And remember, the magic number is 4. That's how many senators Republicans can lose before they no longer have a majority. You named 3. I'll add McConnell to that. And we're at 4. And Donald Trump doesn't seem to recognize that or care.
7: Well, the other thing is, the number one issue that got Trump elected was the cost of living and inflation. And Trump has not only taken steps that make that worse, the Iran war being prominent among them, tariffs being another, but he has just very visibly demonstrated that he doesn't care about this question. He has explicitly been saying,
10: although he sure seems determined now to end the war. I mean, how many provocations can he say, you know?
7: Right, but after a year when the top issue for the public was very obviously less important to him than renovating the East Wing, I think it becomes very difficult to say we have the voters' interests in mind.
8: Or he canceled the signing of the housing bill, and that is a cost of living issue, a bipartisan piece of legislation.
10: And attacked it as an Elizabeth Warren bill, even as the others praised it.
7: And he's doing it because of an issue about election law that most Americans aren't focused on, but Trump himself cares deeply about.
5: I mean, you just forgot the most important thing that he's been focused on, which is the reflecting pool. Right. That is another area that he's got a lot of his attention as well.
10: Very quickly, what about that Nixon comment from J.D. Vance?
7: Well, it's interesting because for many years, the Republican Party revered Reagan much more than Nixon, partly because Reagan was a successful president. Nixon, of course, ended his presidency in disgrace. But there's been a concerted effort by people around Trump to kind of move away from Reagan. The small government message, the optimism, the pro-growth orientation, none of that is really central to the Trump-Vance brand, and they want to kind of erase that legacy and replace it. I think that's
10: what
7: this is
10: about. It's now the party of Nixon. We can get our Nixon tattoos.
6: Nixon, the last liberal president.
10: All right. Up next, my conversation with Senators Mark Kelly and Todd Young about the challenges of bipartisanship in the current moment. We're back in 2 minutes. How hard is it in this administration, Senator, to take a stand against this president?
11: Well, I think it's harder.
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10: 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That's the title of a new book on veterans in Congress who've shown courage both on and off the battlefield. Author Rye Barcott profiled 5 Republicans and 5 Democrats who he says have the courage to meet the moment. We spoke with Rye, Senator Mark Kelly, and Senator Todd Young about how they are trying to bridge the divide and fix our broken politics. You are recruiting and supporting veterans who want to run for office, who meet certain criteria, again, it's bipartisan, it's not ideological, because you believe, and you believe there is evidence that
1: military veterans are more likely to show the kind of political courage and also to cross party lines.
11: That's exactly right. So With Honor has helped support over 100 veterans. There are about 50 that are currently in Congress, and they take a pledge to serve with integrity, civility, and courage, including the courage to work across party lines, not necessarily agree with every policy, but to maintain that trust to address matters that really are important to the country.
1: Senator Young, you served in the Marines. How does that service inform what you do here? It's a very different kind of courage.

0: It is. This sort of courage, in some respects, is one that's less familiar to many people. It's the courage to be misunderstood by people you respect and love and whose values you share on difficult issues. It's the courage to do unpopular things and to be held to account or to be able to persuade people. So there's uncertainty and risk associated with those sorts of things. But I feel like that sort of courage, which is emphasized in military service, is necessary in order to serve the common good in divided times. People don't send us here to be influencers. They don't send us here to make political statements. But in the end, they send us here to solve hard problems working with people who don't always see the world the same way we do.
1: The argument that the book makes is that, again, courage and civility, only courage and civility will save us. But doesn't political courage often look uncivil? I mean, you need to stand up, you need to go up against the prevailing view, you need to maybe stand up against somebody in your own party.
2: You also have to do stuff that also might not be in your own personal best interest.
1: Yeah.
2: At times, in this job. In the United States Senate, you have to take stands that that you know are the right thing for the nation that moves us forward in a positive way, but could be politically harmful to you and your career. That's hard for some folks.
1: Well, let's get to something uncomfortable here. Senator Young, what was your reaction when the President of the United States accused Senator Kelly of sedition, punishable by death? When the Secretary of Defense tried to punish him.
0: I'm glad you asked.
1: Because he made a video telling the message that people shouldn't, service members shouldn't obey unlawful orders.
0: So as Mark can share with you, my first reaction was to text Mark and engage in a dialogue that very morning. And we had an exchange back and forth, an exchange which I will keep private about what I should do, how I should respond, where this led, and so forth. And so it demonstrates that it's really important to develop trust among your colleagues and solidarity, even during what I know was a difficult time for Mark. I like to think, because we've developed that partnership, it leads to constructive action on things like shipbuilding. These are difficult times.
1: Can I just press you for a second? It seemed like a pretty outrageous thing. The President of the United States suggesting that this senator next to you could be put to death for something he said. And there wasn't much of an outcry among Republicans in Congress over that. It was kind of like...
0: No, it does lead to a larger question, which is, why am I here, Jonathan?
1: Yeah.
0: Am I here to hold forth every time I have a concern about utterances or even actions, but render myself unable then to work on broader initiatives that are important to my constituents, on behalf of my constituents in the country, or am I here to narrate a presidency? There are times when one must speak up when you feel strongly about things. That was a case when one could fairly say that should have been the singular moment. But just keep in mind that there are trade-offs, and this gets back to what Mark was talking about. It's very difficult, this job, to navigate the shoals and assess, you know, the moral calculus of the moment and assess when you should go to the wall, so to speak.
2: Jonathan, I had one of my colleagues who I won't mention who it was, but said, hey, this is a food fight. When this turns into a knife fight, I will say something. Yeah. So there's a little bit of that. I mean, sometimes this feels like a knife fight for me.
1: When the President of the United States is saying you could be put to death.
2: Well, also when you find out that they're in front of a grand jury.
1: Right.
2: And by the way, they don't...
1: Tried to indict you and failed.
2: Yes. Yeah. For seditious conspiracy.
1: Yes.
0: Let me add this. I've had conversations with the White House.
1: Yes.
0: Since this episode played out in a very public way. And the question was, naturally, we've been working on this shipbuilding initiative. Is it going to be a problem that I'm working with Senator Kelly in this initiative? Because we're investing a lot of time and energy on this. And the answer was no. No, we think it's important that ships be built. We welcome your collective efforts,
1: your
0: bipartisan efforts.
1: We'll work with
0: efforts.
1: The guy that we're accusing of seditious conspiracy. Yeah.
0: And so it is complicated. There's no question.
3: Well, you got to compartmentalize
0: That's
3: things.
0: Right.
3: We're all adults. We understand the complexities of our own individual politics and certainly how complex it is, especially for Republicans with this administration in particular.
1: Yeah.
3: I'd say in this situation, it's easier to be in the minority.
1: Yeah.
3: To be in the majority and the leader of your party is, fair to say, very unconventional about how he approaches this job. It is very complicated for them.
1: Well, look, you, as a newly minted senator, took on the president of your own party over immigration.
3: Yeah.
1: I mean, you were barely in the Senate.
3: Right.
1: And it was an unpopular view. I mean, you write about it in the book.
3: Yeah, and he created or responsible for, I think is really fair to say.
1: Yeah.
3: I think it's also fair to say created a crisis at the southern border.
1: Biden did, with how he handled the...
3: The Biden administration did a bad job at the border. Now, I am a border senator. I represent the state of Arizona, and this was affecting my constituents more than it was affecting, let's say, Dots in Indiana. So, yes, I wound up in a situation with them where I had to do some unpopular things, and I think unpopular things for being a Democrat.
1: Right. And you took heat, but how hard is it in this administration, Senator, to take a stand against this president?
3: Well, I think it's harder.
1: I mean, you've seen two of your colleagues lose primaries, two sitting senators lose primaries. Because the president of the United States didn't support their opponent.
0: Well, in a sense, you can't fault the president for using the leverage he has to affect the agenda he was elected to implement. He is a master of social media. He has more loyal political followers than I've ever encountered in political life, and he's used those. We've never seen a president have those tools. Have that sort of leverage against Congress before in my lifetime. And so does it require a more sophisticated, more nimble sort of public leadership? I think it does, yes. But that in no way absolves myself or any of my colleagues, Republican or Democrat, from the agency we have. We still need to sacrifice when we feel like the common good can be advanced through personal sacrifice. We still need to cast principled votes and work on ambitious projects and make those arguments. And I've attempted to do that.
1: How does this all look at America 250, which the celebrations itself are being politicized?
3: You know, we are clearly very divided.
1: Yeah.
3: Americans are not optimistic. At this point, Congress is deeply unpopular. My view on this, and I'm sure you know Todd might disagree, is that we have a president that looks at every opportunity, not as an opportunity to bring the country together, but to further divide us. And even this 250th celebration, this is really an opportunity to think about like the history of our country and all the great things we've done, all the innovation. But what's going to happen on July 4th?
1: Yeah.
3: We're going to have a rally.
0: Well, Mark was kind to recognize that I would have a different perspective, and he's not wrong. Yeah. I do have a different perspective.
1: Yeah.
0: I think that lets our country off a little too easy. I think the reason we're so divided right now and the reason we have a government that we're unhappy with is because the American people have elected the current crop of senators, of congressmen,
1: the president.
0: Of the president, all of us, and they haven't demanded more of us. I mean, really, this is in the American people's hands. You ask about the 250th. This is an experiment. It is a fragile experiment, and it only exists if the American people take command of this country, and if they have challenges with the way we're being led, then put people in office that can do a better job. So it's in the American people's hands.
4: Well, it's hard to argue with that. Ahead, from sea to shining sea, celebrating 250 years of America with a sneak peek at an ABC News project a year in the making.
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4: As part of this project, I took on one of the coolest assignments of my career, an extremely rare look at Mount Rushmore and the colossal heads of Washington, Jefferson, Lincoln, and Teddy Roosevelt, carved into the granite of the Black Hills. A chance to show you what the shrine of democracy looks like from the top of the mountain. And something few people have ever seen, the deep tunnel carved into the granite behind Mount Rushmore, and what was to be the Hall of Records, now an unfinished tribute to the founding of our country. Deep inside that tunnel, we found some of the original drill bits used to create Mount Rushmore.
15: Wow. I mean, this is just incredible. We've got Abraham Lincoln's nose right over there. Jefferson, does it ever get old for you to be up here?
16: Never. I mean,
15: you,
16: of course never. Not.
15: We're on top of Mount Rushmore.
16: It's unbelievable, isn't it?
4: This was going to be the place that stored America's most treasured documents. What? The Bill of Rights, the Declaration of Independence, the Constitution, the Gettysburg Address. We're all going to be here on display. 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We'll be right back.
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1: From ABC News, I'm Wayne Cabot. A top Trump official telling ABC News the U.S. and Iran have now agreed to stop attacking each other, that Iran will let ships go through the Strait of Hormuz, although we haven't heard from Iran after a weekend of fresh fighting. ABC's Selena Wang.
4: The threat level is still substantial, and that's what the United Kingdom Maritime Trade Operations is saying, which tracks security at sea. So what's clear from all of this is that it's going to be very hard to get traffic back to those pre-war levels, given the ongoing strikes that are happening there, as well as the dispute between the U.S. and Iran about what the MOU actually says.
1: There's less wind to fan the flames of so many fires with still zero containment across Utah. Into Colorado, where there's tragedy, ABC's Melissa Adun in Utah.
5: There were several firefighters that were told that were trapped by the fire. They had no chance to escape. It was really difficult for them. And unfortunately, three of them were killed. Two others were hurt when they were trying to battle that blaze. And also Governor Cox from Utah sharing that this is heartbreaking news, calling them three heroes that made the ultimate sacrifice to protect the lives and communities along the Utah-Colorado border.
1: Rare moments of joy for rescuers pulling bodies out of piles of earthquake rubble in Venezuela. ABC's Marcus Moore.
6: They were able to save a man and his son who had been trapped under the rubble for several days. We also saw images of a woman who was rescued with her infant child. And so whenever there's a rescue, obviously, as you can imagine, it's a very emotional moment.
1: 50,000 still missing. Temps of 100-plus expected for tens of millions from the Midwest to the East Coast.
7: We're in for some brutally, brutally hot weather.
1: Succinctly said by New York Governor Kathy Hochul. 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
26: Our American
27: is the star and the American people, coming to you from the city where the West begins, Fort Worth, Texas. Out of all of the so-called robber barons, J.P. Morgan ranks as one of the most maligned. He is widely credited with having saved the U.S. national economy in general, and the federal government in particular, on two separate occasions. Let's take a listen to the story.
28: It was the 1800s, and in just 35 short years, America had grown into one of the most powerful countries on the planet, fueled by a group of visionaries who were building a better future. Cornelius Vanderbilt stopped at nothing to connect the nation via railroads. John D. Rockefeller lit homes from coast to coast, cheaply and safely with his Standard Oil. Under the strength of Andrew Carnegie's steel, cities expanded to the sky and bridges tightened the nation. And because of J.P. Morgan's business sense and vision, electricity began powering America. But what exactly did J.P. Morgan do? And why is it that we all know this man's name?
29: You look at J.P. Morgan, the way he controlled the banking system. Basically, there's one man who just literally dominated the banking industry and essentially dominated financing in the country.
28: JP was a banker, a very powerful one, who pulled the financial strings of wealthy men and was called on by presidents for what we now know as a bailout. He was a man who brought order to chaos, a man who made a fortune consolidating broken industries, buying out failing companies, and returning them to profitability. Twice he was called on by American presidents to save the nation's economy. Both times he was criticized for wielding the power for the ability to do so. He was physically large, with massive shoulders, piercing black eyes that seemed to look through people. He had an enormously disfigured purple nose because of a chronic skin condition called rosacea.

0: grandfather Joseph Morgan to the local Episcopal Church. Pierpont loved the services, especially when it came to singing the hymns. His other grandfather, the Reverend John Pierpont, was known for his passionate sermons on man's depravity and the love of Christ. Here's historian Ron Chernow.
1: From his Pierpont grandfather, Morgan got a streak of romanticism, a streak of morality, and even a certain crusading streak that would be very important in his life.
0: From the time he could count, Pierpont was taught that there was only one way to do business, the Morgan way. Simply put, invest wisely, avoid risk. Pierpont was a relatively solitary child who preferred reviewing his father's account books to outdoor sports. Pierpont's father noticed his son's abilities and over the years groomed him for a career in business.
2: He raised his son Pierpont with a great deal of love, but also a great deal of discipline. Junius Spencer Morgan expected that his son would follow in his footsteps and succeed in the business world.
0: But illness plagued Pierpont and often kept him out of school.
1: From the time that he was a boy, he really had two personalities. One was this very jolly, animated, high-spirited, outgoing boy with tremendous energy and health. But then he would suddenly get these fainting spells, and that was accompanied by a personality that was more that of a brooding loner.
0: Forced by illness to spend time alone, Pierpont perfected the game of solitaire, a game he played to relax when he felt tense or nervous. After his first year at college, Pierpont's father decided it was time for his 20-year-old son to begin his career and arranged for him to be given a job as a clerk in a Wall Street banking firm. He worked hard, was orderly and absolutely methodical, and he could add numbers with lightning speed. Here's historian H.W. Brands.
3: J.P. Morgan understood the game, and at some point he realized that as successful as his father had been, he could become even more successful.
0: At this time, Pierpont was introduced to a young lady named Amelia Sturgis, or Mimi, and they began dating. Soon Pierpont was sent to New Orleans, where he stumbled upon a business opportunity that he couldn't resist. A local sea captain was stuck with a shipload of coffee and no buyer. Immediate action was required, or the coffee would spoil. Using the firm's money, Pierpont purchased the coffee and managed to turn a tidy little profit in the process. In New York, the partners at the bank weren't impressed. They were angry and thought the venture was risky. But Morgan believed that fortune smiles on those who act fast, and he believed his instincts about people would always make him a winner.
2: He said the real risk was that he had misjudged the character of the captain, and that the captain would have lied to him. And this is sort of the quintessential issue of Morgan, that he was able to look at people and immediately make a judgment of their character and of their integrity, and one of his greatest strengths.
4: And you've been listening to the story of J.P. Morgan, and you may have ideas about who Morgan was, and you may indeed have ideas about the robber barons in general. I mean, the tagline alone is enough to make people hate these men. But there's also much to know and much to appreciate. And we're learning more about what J.P. Morgan did, his contribution to the building of modern America. When we return, more of the story of J.P. Morgan on Our American Stories.
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8: And we continue with our American stories and the story of J.P. Morgan. Let's pick up where we last left off.
9: During the summer of 1861, 3 years after they had met, Mimi was diagnosed with tuberculosis, almost always fatal in the 19th century. Pierpont was devastated. Immediately, he took control of the situation. He proposed to Mimi, promising her that he'd help find a cure.
10: He married her in the family house in New York. In fact, he had to carry her downstairs for the ceremony.
9: Pierpont immediately took Mimi to Algiers for their honeymoon. He thought the tropical climate might save her. When Mimi's condition worsened, he brought in the best specialists to attend to her. But his efforts were in vain. 4 months after their marriage, on February 17th, 1862, Mimi died in Pierpont's arms.
10: Here's an extraordinary outpouring of somebody trying to control life in some way. It was a terrible loss for him, and he failed. But he knew what he was getting into, oddly enough. He was daring, and almost he was daring death in some sort of dramatic way, and attempting to control it.
9: The ordered, controlled life that Pierpont had made for himself was turned upside down. He returned to New York a changed man.
10: The loss was so powerful that, in a way, it forced him to keep his genuinely emotional nature under tight control.
9: Pierpont immersed himself in his business. He also remembered the comfort he received while attending church as a young boy. He joined St. George's Church in Manhattan and became an active member. As he continued to grieve for Mimi, the church provided a type of redemption that Pierpont didn't expect. It was there where he met the young

0: beautiful Fanny Tracy. She was at first put off by Pierpont's gruff demeanor, but soon she warmed to his affections. After a year-long courtship, Pierpont and Fanny were married at St. George's Church on May 31st, 1865. They had three daughters and one son. Pierpont's prospects were bright. At 33, he had a beautiful family, a yacht, two homes, and was earning more than $75,000 a year, a huge amount in a time when $2,000 was a comfortable living. Then, like the discovery of fire and the invention of the wheel, Morgan envisioned electric light revolutionizing the world. Morgan hired Thomas Edison, a telegraph boy turned inventor, to install electricity at his Manhattan mansion on 219 Madison Avenue, the first electrically lit home in the world.
1: Ladies and gentlemen, behold the miracle of modern science. The gas lamp is dead. Long live the electric light.
0: Morgan's home became a lab for Edison's experiments. And when the time came to showcase electric light to a group of potential investors, Pierpont's father was not impressed. Though his father, Junius, saw electric light as a risky fad, Morgan invested everything in Edison. In the end, the fruits of Morgan's insight and investment gave birth to a company called General Electric. At this point, Morgan was running the biggest investment bank in America and consolidated both the electricity and railroad industries. He controlled 100,000 miles of railroad, half the country's mileage. But the American economy was fragile, and in 1893, the stock market crashed. The nation was thrown into a devastating depression. More than 100 railroads declared bankruptcy, causing a domino effect that threatened other businesses and promised complete collapse of the economy. As had happened in the past, powerful men called upon Pierpont Morgan to bail them out.
2: He excelled at taking warring parties who were destroying an industry and bringing peace on terms that was suitable to them, profitable to him, and which gave him leverage in the business itself. Anyone who knew anything about him realized that, like him or not, he got things done.
0: Morgan reorganized the railroads by streamlining operations, and he was quickly able to reverse the downward spiral. But Pierpont wasn't finished. As a result of the Depression of 1893, the federal government's gold reserves had dropped to such an alarmingly low level that it looked as though the United States government would go broke. Fortunately, writes Phil Anschutz, Morgan considered the United States too big to fail. So Morgan devised a plan in which American and European bankers would invest gold directly in the government, saving it from collapse. But President Cleveland rejected Morgan's plan, and instead he backed a plan to raise the money by selling bonds directly to the public. But Morgan knew that the government didn't have time to sell bonds. Morgan quickly took a train to Washington, but was told that the president would not see him. Morgan's reply was swift. I have come down to Washington, D.C. to see the president, and I'm going to stay here until I see him.
3: I think Pierpont Morgan certainly felt that he was the equal of the President of the United States.
0: The next morning, word came from the White House that Morgan would be received. The president implemented Morgan's plan, and within days, the economy recovered. Here's Alan Greenspan.
4: Morgan obviously was looking at the national interest in the context of his own, that is, saving the U.S. Treasury was an act of basic self-interest, but it was an act of nationalism.
0: Morgan was hailed as a hero. He was praised for his patriotism and selflessness. But like all good deeds, Morgan's didn't go unpunished. Some accused accused him of manipulating the government and collecting a profit.
5: People began to decide that Pierpont had too much power to be able to save the government of the United States. It's an extraordinary thing. And therefore, the only way that he could have done it is by having some sort of evil capability.
0: With the chaos, uncertainty, and personal demonization that often plagued Morgan's life, there was one source of stability: St. George's Church. The Reverend Rainsford said, "Sometimes I found him kneeling in prayer, or reading, or singing a hymn without organ and alone. No one but myself knew that the great master of men and things was worshiping." But this great master of men and things had another side. Morgan was known for enormous appetites.
6: He consumed enormous quantities of port, sherry, and wine with dinner. He had breakfast so large they could have killed a horse.
0: His appetites extended to other areas as well. He was often seen in the company of women other than his wife.
6: Pierpont once made a very telling comment that there are always two reasons why a man does something, a good reason and the real reason. And he was always very respectful of Fanny. He was very discreet about the various escapades that he went through.
7: And you've been listening to the story of J.P. Morgan. And in the beginning of this segment, we learned about him losing the love of his life to tuberculosis, which at the time was a death sentence. He joined St. George's Church, where he finds solace, redemption, and also his future wife. But it was his vision of electric light illuminating not just America, but the world, and his huge investment in powering America with light that led to his great fortune. And he backed Edison, and actually, well, he had the first electrically lit home in the world. That's how much he believed. And that investment parlayed into and turned into General Electric, a company we all know. When we come back, more of the story of J.P. Morgan, the good and the bad, the visionary and the investment banker, here on Our American Stories.
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7: And we continue with our American stories and the story of J.P. Morgan. Let's pick up where we last left off.
0: Morgan's passionate nature extended to his business enterprises. In 1901, he undertook the largest business transaction in modern history, the purchase of Carnegie Steel. Carnegie Steel was the crown jewel in the Morgan Empire. When asked to name his price, Andrew Carnegie jotted down a figure on the back of an envelope.
23: Carnegie wasn't going to do any price haggling with Morgan. Carnegie writes down $480 million on a piece of paper. It's the equivalent of $400 billion today, more than Gates and Buffett together.
0: Carnegie dared J.P. Morgan to buy him out for an outrageous price, a sum that is higher than the entire budget of the U.S. federal government.
24: Tell him the answer is yes.
0: The deal was closed without lawyers and without a written contract. The agreement gave Carnegie a personal net worth of over $310 billion in today's money. The largest private fortune the modern world has ever seen. With Carnegie Steel under his belt, Morgan formed the United States Steel Corporation in March of 1901. Stock was valued at $1.4 billion. Morgan had created the world's first billion-dollar corporation. But his enormous power now brought public scrutiny.
24: After his creation of U.S. Steel, he controlled somewhere between 60 and 70% of the American steel industry. He controlled a third of American railways at a time when railway stocks comprised 60% of all the stocks on the New York Stock Exchange.
0: Morgan had reached the pinnacle of his power. and it looked as if nothing could stop him. At the turn of the century, Morgan, along with John D. Rockefeller and Andrew Carnegie, joined forces in launching the business-friendly William McKinley into the position of President of the United States. But on September 6, 1901, McKinley was cut down by an assassin's bullet and died 8 days later. Vice President Theodore Roosevelt was sworn in as the next president.
1: Now, let's get started.
0: Morgan soon confronted a man whose power equaled his own.
24: He was an unknown entity, but to the extent that people in New York knew his record, they also knew that he was something of a loose cannon who had gone on record as criticizing businessmen.
0: Roosevelt was determined to break up the big, powerful businesses called trusts, and he used Morgan's railroad company to set the example.
2: Morgan demanded to see the president, so he stormed down from New York to Washington, went into the White House, and he said, "I don't understand." He said, "If we've got a problem, send your man to my man and they'll fix it up." And Roosevelt said, "This is exactly the problem with Morgan. He acts as though I'm just a rival boss or something." And Morgan, who thought that he could manipulate Roosevelt, discovered that Roosevelt could not be manipulated at all.
0: Morgan was not impressed.
3: Pierpont Morgan resented Theodore Roosevelt, finally. And once when he heard that Roosevelt was going off to Africa on a safari, Morgan said, "Good, I hope the first lion that meets him does his duty."
0: Morgan was prosecuted for breach of the Antitrust Act and lost in a 5-4 decision at the U.S. Supreme Court in 1903. Then, in the fall of 1907, another panic hit Wall Street. One of America's largest trust companies had collapsed, sending shockwaves throughout the American economy. Immediate action was required, and President Roosevelt's advisors knew that there was only one man with the power to save the nation.
1: Morgan's reach was very broad in American industry. He becomes the most respected, reliable, and trusted figure, not only because of the power and wealth that he wields, but just because of his character.
0: The president who had prosecuted Morgan for having too much control was about to hand that control back to him. And Morgan had a plan. His answer was to get the larger trusts to invest money in their weaker competitors. This wasn't easy, but Morgan's power of persuasion was unmatched.
24: Morgan was a very flamboyant and almost operatic figure, and like all great actors, he liked to have great stage sets for his big set pieces. He found that very often, in order to get a business deal, it helped to isolate people and also to set a deadline.
0: He gathered the trust company presidents in his library. He cast a long, penetrating look at each man and launched into a plea for cooperation that at times sounded more like a command. Morgan then walked to the front door of the library, locked it, and retired to another room to play solitaire. The nation's most influential men were locked in Morgan's library and weren't allowed out until they came up with a solution.
4: And he would be sitting at the desk and he would be flipping his cards. One of his lieutenants would come in and say, "Mr. Morgan, the bank presidents have proposed a $10 million loan." And he would be flipping his cards and he would look up and he would say, "It's not enough." Flick his cards again.
0: In the early hours of the morning, Morgan marched into the library. The men still had not come to a solution, but Morgan had. He pushed a contract and a pen into the hand of the leader of the trust company presidents. He pointed to the contract and said, "Here's the place and here's the pen." Completely exhausted and beaten down, the president signed and the others followed. The men agreed to contribute to the $25 million pool to save the weakened trusts. Within days, the economy rallied. Vowing to never let it happen again, and realizing that in a future crisis there was unlikely to be another Morgan, The banking and political leaders devised a plan that resulted in the creation of the Federal Reserve System in 1913. Here's Ron Chernow.
24: Prior to 1913, we did not have a Federal Reserve Board in this country. We had J. Pierpont Morgan. He was like a one-man central bank.
0: On the morning of April 15, 1912, Morgan was scheduled to travel on the ill-fated maiden voyage of the RMS Titanic, but canceled at the last minute. The White Star Line, which operated Titanic, was part of Morgan's International Mercantile Marine Company, and Morgan was to have his own private suite and promenade deck on the ship. In response to the sinking of Titanic, Morgan purportedly said, "Monetary losses amount to nothing in life. It is the loss of life that counts. It is that frightful death." On March 31st, 1913, he died in his sleep in a hotel in Rome, just short of his 76th birthday. J. Pierpont Morgan used his integrity and his influence to transform Wall Street at the turn of the century. In the process, he changed America forever.
7: And a terrific job on the production, editing, and storytelling by our own Greg Hengler. And what a story you heard. What a complicated and counterintuitive story after all you'd ever heard about the robber barons, particularly J.P. Morgan. You have to rethink just about everything. What he did with Carnegie was simply make the largest business transaction in history. Carnegie wrote down an epic number, $480 million, and there was no counter. J.P. Morgan paid the full amount and formed U.S. Steel, the first billion-dollar corporation in America. The story of J.P. Morgan here on Our American Stories.
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15: The U.S. team is depending a little bit too much now on Jim Craig. He's making too many good saves.
16: Arruzione! Mike Arruzione!
15: Now we've got that look. Oh, I love Brooks' reaction. Here it is again. Here's Arruzione using the defenseman as a screen. A good low shot.
7: And we continue here with Our American Stories. And our own Greg Hengler brings us this next story, and it's one that's close to his heart. He grew up in Eden Prairie, Minnesota, and hockey is more than a pastime to folks living in that part of the country.
17: It is the greatest American underdog sports story ever told. How a team of college kids and unsigned amateurs, under the tutelage of legendary coach and legendary taskmaster Herb Brooks, beat the elite Soviet hockey team on their way to winning the gold medal at the 1980 Lake Placid Olympics. Mike Arruzione served as the captain. The highlight of the games for Mike was scoring the game-winning goal against the Soviet Union, the one you just heard. Here's Mike Arruzione with his story.
19: I grew up in a little town on the North Shore of Boston called Winthrop, Mass. I still live in that town. Actually live two houses away from the house I grew up in. And when I was in high school, I actually played football, hockey, and baseball. Baseball was my love. I probably played more baseball than any sport. And football was my passion in high school. Hockey was something you just did in the wintertime. When I got out of high school, I was not recruited by any colleges. And I ended up going to a prep school year for 1 year in a school in Maine called Berwick Academy, with the hopes, actually, of playing at the University of New Hampshire. And I wanted to play all three sports in college, but the hockey coach didn't think I was a Division I hockey player and kind of thought that UNH was going to accept me. I had all my eggs in one basket, and as it turned out, I basically had no schools to go to. Well, my intention then was to go to Merrimack College. They offered me a hockey scholarship. Merrimack was a Division II school at the time. Well, that summer before entering my freshman year, I didn't play hockey in the summertime. I played baseball and ended up getting a phone call from a friend of mine telling me that they needed some guys to play in a summer league game because a bunch of the guys went to the Cape for the weekend and if I was interested in playing. So, of course, I said yes. And I went and played in the game. And as it turned out, the guy refereeing the game was a guy named Jack Parker. Jack Parker was the assistant coach at Boston University. And he came over to me after the game and asked me where I was going to school, and I told him I was going to Merrimack College. And then he proceeded to tell me that they had a kid from Canada that decided not to come, and they had a scholarship available. Would I be interested in going to Boston University? And you got to imagine my surprise. Boston University was coming off back-to-back national championships and considered one of the best teams in college hockey. Well, I told him I would accept the scholarship because I felt I could play at Boston University given the right opportunity. So I arrive on campus at Boston University. Unfortunately, the head coach didn't know anything about me. And early on in the beginning of the season, I was basically playing on the fourth line. And we'd only played a couple of games, but I wasn't playing that much. Well, as it turned out, at one point, just before Christmas, Leon Abbott, the head coach, got fired, and Jack Parker became the head coach. So Jack Parker becomes the head coach, and I go from centering the fourth line to playing left wing on the second line, and was fortunate and led the team in goals scored my freshman year. So I graduate from Boston University, and at that point, thought I could play in the National Hockey League, and went to camp with the New York Rangers. The New York Rangers had my rights. I went to camp with the Rangers, had a pretty good camp, but John Ferguson, the general manager, talked to my advisor and told him that they weren't going to sign any new players. They had enough players under contract, and they sent me to Toledo, Ohio. And I went to Toledo, Ohio, and played as an amateur. I was not under an NHL contract. I was paid every 2 weeks by the Toledo Gold Diggers in the International League. I actually ended up making, I think, my first year, $3,500. Not a lot of money, playing 80 games. But it was a start. Well, I had a very good year in Toledo. I finished second on our team in scoring and was voted the outstanding born American. All set and ready to sign with the New York Rangers. Well, John Ferguson, who was the general manager, he ended up getting fired. And Fred Shero now became the general manager of the New York Rangers. And Fred Shero told my agent that they weren't signing any of John Ferguson's players and Mike was free to do what he wanted to do. Well, I thought, why don't I go back to Toledo, play as an amateur, and have an opportunity to try out for the 80 Olympic team. It's funny, if John Ferguson never got fired, I probably would have signed with the New York Rangers. Don't know where my NHL career would have gone, but clearly I would not have been eligible to play on the Olympic team. Well, with that in mind, I go back to Toledo. I was fortunate that next year they gave me a little more money to play. Still nowhere near what you could make playing in the NHL. But I went back there with the intention of the next year trying out for the Olympic team. And I got invited to the Olympic Festival. Ended up playing on the Great Lakes team. We ended up winning the gold medal at the Olympic Festival. And I was fortunate to be elected captain of my team. Well, from the Olympic Festival, I was selected by Herb as one of 26 players to make the 80 Olympic team. But only 20 were going to go to Lake Placid. Well, fortunately for me, I was one of 20. I also had the honor of being elected captain of that team. Although I've said many times, we had a team of captains. Mark Johnson, Jack O'Callaghan, Bobby Suter, Billy Baker, Kenny Morrow, Mark Wells, Mark Pavlich, John Harrington. These guys were all captains of their colleges or high school teams, as was Mike Ramsey, Neil Broughton, Eric Strobel, Steve Kristoff, Phil Verkota. Great leaders, great players, great people. Well, our team traveled and trained for 6 months leading up to the Olympic Games in Lake Placid, where we were part of something that was unique, something that nobody in the world thought we could accomplish, going to Lake Placid and winning an Olympic gold medal. Well, after the Olympic Games, once we saw and realized what this moment was, I retired from hockey and decided I was going to maybe get into coaching, and then found out how big this moment was and kind of gave me a new look on life and a lot of different opportunities in my life. I ended up being able to become a broadcaster, working Olympic Games as a commentator, having been a commentator at the Olympic Games, I was also able to do the New York Rangers, the New Jersey Devils, and eventually even college hockey. Well, I got out of the broadcasting business when my kids started to get a little older. I have three children, a daughter, Leanne, a son, Michael, and a son, Paul. Since then, the two of them, Michael and Leanne, have been married and have now beautiful five grandchildren, four boys and a little girl. So what started out in my high school days, living in the same town that I live in now, the opportunity to be on the Olympic team, the movie that came out called Miracle, the visibility that our team has received over the years led me to what, which is a book that I wrote, along with a gentleman by the name of Neil Baudet. And the book is The Making of a Miracle, the untold story of Olympic captain Mike Ruzzioni. I wrote the book for one reason and one reason only. I want my grandkids to know there is more to my life than 2 weeks in Lake Placid. So our journey as a team, which started in 1980, since our victory over Finland. And it's kind of funny for me because today people still think we only played one game and they forget about the Finland game. They just think we beat the Soviets and that was it. Our team in 1980 touched a lot of lives for a lot of different reasons. For us, it was an opportunity to represent our country, compete in the Olympic Games with the hope and dreams of winning the tournament. And as it turned out, we did. So rather than get into my whole life talking to you here, I thought I'd give you just a little glimpse of some of the things that have happened to me in my life. Thank you.
7: And the humility, you can hear it in his voice. Guy just doesn't really want to talk about himself. In the age of selfies and endless self-promotion, that is a rare thing. And by the way, that he was captain on a team of captains tells you everything about the guy's character. And lucky Boston University having a guy like this teaching and leading other men and women. Mike Ruzzioni's story, in his own words, here on Our American Stories.

0: 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And happy birthday to us.
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1: From ABC News, I'm Wayne Cabot. After a weekend of attacking each other, the U.S. and Iran have agreed to stand down, says a U.S. official to ABC News, claiming Iran will let vessels move freely through the Strait of Hormuz, as it was supposed to in the Memorandum of Understanding.
2: Under that deal, Iran promised to reopen the strait. Instead, it's trying to control it. Iran's foreign minister now claiming Iran alone manages the strait, warning against any interference.
1: ABC's Selena Wang, oil prices pushing higher again. Gas prices averaging $3.78 nationally heading into the July 4th week. AAA expecting a record number of Americans traveling at least 50 miles. Applause amid the horror in Venezuela as teams from Virginia and France helped rescue an earthquake survivor in the pile 4 days, still gripping his phone, and then came his young son, almost unresponsive but alive. The death toll at 1,450, this gives some hope to the team still pouring in.
3: Search and rescue teams arriving from around the world, including a team from L.A. County, with 84,000 pounds of equipment and 6 canines to help search for survivors. But an estimated 50,000 are still missing.
1: ABC's Madison Weil in California. Heat records may shatter Monday and Tuesday across the Midwest and South, 100 degrees and higher, and then the hot air moves east.
4: While the U.S. continues to heat up, Western Europe is cooling down after a week of record-breaking heat. Officials in France now saying the country experienced a surge of additional deaths since Wednesday, at least 1,000 during one of the worst of the heat waves on record.
1: ABC's Melissa Dunn. President Trump says work will begin this summer on the East Potomac golf course in D.C. despite a judge's order. 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
19: This is Lee Habib, and this is Our American Stories, and we tell stories about everything here on this show, from the arts to sports, and from business to history, and everything in between, including your story. 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They're some of our favorites. And this next story comes to us... well, Greg Hengler brings it to us. And actually, the person providing this story is a listener in Colorado.
20: Charles Tex Watson was just a young guy from Texas in 1969 when he came under the spell of drugs and Charles Manson and helped kill 7 people. Watson attended Cal State Los Angeles, but dropped out less than half a semester later, got a job selling wigs, and began living it up in the party scene of Los Angeles. One fateful evening, he was driving home and picked up a hitchhiker. In Watson's words, "Hitchhikers were pretty common on Sunset Boulevard, and I pulled over to pick one up. When he told me his name was Dennis Wilson, it didn't mean anything to me. But when he said he was one of the Beach Boys, I was impressed." Wilson, the Beach Boys drummer, then directed Watson to his home on Sunset Boulevard in the Pacific Palisades area of Los Angeles. Watson was shocked when he pulled up. In the living room, Watson found a man sitting on the floor with his guitar, surrounded by 6 young women. He looked up, Watson later recalled, and the first thing I felt was a sort of gentleness, an embracing kind of acceptance and love. Another man at the house introduced them. "This is Charlie, Charlie Manson." On August 9th, 1969, under the direction of Charles Manson, Watson and 3 other Manson girls murdered pregnant actress Sharon Tate and 4 other people on Benedict Canyon. The following night, Manson accompanied the previous night's killers and supervised the murder of 2 more victims in Los Feliz. These murders are considered some of the most gruesome and shocking in American history. Tex Watson stayed in Los Angeles for almost 2 months before fleeing to Texas, where he was arrested. But it's those 2 months following the Manson murders where the story from our listener in Colorado picks up. Here's Patty Kingsbaker.
21: This story happened in 1969. I had graduated from high school in Miami and moved out to California to live with my brother, who was living in Los Angeles at the time. And it was the 60s. My brother was 10 years older than me. So we kind of, you know, it felt like we had really grown up in different generations and our ideals. And he was a little worried about me being a hippie and maybe going

0: know, it was just what happened. But this one night, I had been over in Malibu with some friends, and I was coming back into the valley, and I was coming through Topanga Canyon. And when I made the turn off Pacific Coast Highway, there was this guy. It was raining. It was like torrential raining. And there was this guy on the side of the road. And so I pulled over. A, he was out there in the middle of this rainstorm, and B, that's just what we did back then. So I pulled over, but as soon as he opened the door and got in my car, I just got this sick feeling. I don't know what evil is. I don't know what it is, but I felt it. I was scared. I was absolutely scared. And I was like, I knew right then I had made a mistake letting this guy in my car, but there was nothing I could do. He's there. So we're driving through Topanga Canyon. Now, I mean, and it is torrential rain, and there are mudslides on the road. I'm scared. I'm having to go much slower than I would have gone through the canyon. I'm just thinking, God, get me to the other side of this canyon. And he was going to Reseda. I remember that. And I lived in Woodland Hills, which is another part of the San Fernando Valley. But I just wanted him out of my car. And he was trying to engage me in conversation. And I was just like, I finally just said, you know, I really can't talk. I can't talk. I really just need to concentrate on the road and my driving. I just can't talk. I've never felt anything like that before. So when we got to the other end of Topanga Canyon, I just pulled over and I said, I'm really sorry, but I'm going a different direction and I need to leave you here. And he was like, okay. And he got out and there was no incident. I mean, there's nothing bad happened, but it was just that feeling just stuck with me. And I was just like, I didn't get it. It was a few months later that I picked up the paper one day, and on the front of the paper were the pictures of the Manson family. And the guy who was in my car that night was Tex Watson. Needless to say, I've never picked up another hitchhiker, ever. That was enough. That night, just that feeling taught me not to do that. And there's been times I've passed people that I think, oh, but I just I've never been able to bring myself to do it.
1: Well, that's a heck of a hitchhiker story, picking up Tex Watson, one of the worst killers and murderers of all time, and she could feel evil. Patty Kingsbaker's story, a great listener's story, a really awful hitchhiker story, here on Our American Stories.

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0: And we return to Our American Stories, and now it's time for another Rule of Law story as a part of our Rule of Law series, where we show you what happens when there's either an absence or presence of the rule of law in our lives. Here's our own Monty Montgomery with the story of a particularly dark time in our nation's history.
1: We value our rights. They're important. And for the most part, they're protected. But on January 3rd, 1920, the rule of law in this country faced an unprecedented threat. Here's Larry Reed, President Emeritus of the Foundation for Economic Education, or FEE, with more.
2: It was on the morning of January 3rd, 1920, that Americans woke up to discover just how little their own government regarded the cherished Bill of Rights. It was during the night that some 4,000 of their fellow citizens were rounded up and jailed for what amounted, in most cases, to no good reason at all and no due process either. This was the worst night of the Palmer raids. They're largely forgotten today, but unfortunately they shouldn't be. They were a horrific, shameful episode in American history, one of the lowest moments for liberty since King George III quartered troops in private homes. The terror during the wee hours of January 3rd, 1920, literally shocked and frightened Americans from coast to coast.
1: But to understand why the Palmer raids occurred, you have to understand the times in which they happened and know about the other infractions on civil liberties that occurred in tandem with them.
2: During this time, roughly from the start of the First World War, or American entry, I should say, into World War I, and 1920, there was widespread suppression of speech and print publication. The Wilson administration knew that many Americans were conflicted about whether or not we should enter the First World War. And so, as a response to that, it launched a sweeping propaganda campaign to instill hatred of both the German enemy abroad and disloyalty at home. Wilson himself publicly stated that disloyalty to the war effort, quote, must be crushed out, and that disloyal citizens had sacrificed their right to civil liberties like free speech and expression. Under intense pressure from the president, the Congress passed the Espionage Act. Any person who made, quote, false reports or false statements with intent to interfere with the official war effort could be punished with 20 years in prison or a fine of $10,000. And in today's money, that would be about $250,000. It was amended in May 1918 by the Sedition Act, which made the repression even worse. That made it a crime to write or speak anything disloyal or abusive about the government, about the Constitution, the flag, or a U.S. military uniform. Now, you can just imagine how arbitrary such a provision in law is and how terrible the implementation of it is. It was totally arbitrary and quite abusive towards a lot of people. A good example of the administration's repression concerns the Hutterites. The Hutterites were pacifists, a religious community in the Upper Great Plains, primarily North and South Dakota. And his administration, Wilson's, harassed and imprisoned Hutterite men who opposed the draft. Two of them were actually killed in federal custody. Finally, the Hutterites did what they'd been forced to do so many times in their history. They picked up and left. The entire population of Hutterites in America, an estimated 11,000, left the country and migrated to Canada. Wilson's attorney general strongly encouraged Americans to spy on each other. He wanted them to become what he called volunteer detectives and report every suspicion to the Justice Department. And in a matter of months, the department was receiving about 1,500 accusations of disloyalty every single day. And meantime, the Postmaster General, Albert Burleson, jumped into the cause with both feet. He ordered that local postmasters must send him any publications they discovered that might embarrass the government. The post office even began destroying certain mail instead of delivering it, even banning certain magazines altogether. In one case, an issue of a particular periodical was outlawed for no more reason than it suggested that the war be paid for by taxes instead of loans. Reverend Clarence Waldron is a great example of how personal this repression was. He distributed a pamphlet claiming that the war was unchristian. That's all he did. And for that, he was sentenced to 15 years. In another case, there was a filmmaker named Robert Goldstein, and he got a 10-year prison sentence for producing a movie about the American Revolution. It was called The Spirit of 76. And his crime was depicting the British in a negative light, which, of course, in 1776, they were on the other side. But they were allies now, so that sort of thing was a no-no.
1: The administration was violating the rule of law by throwing the First Amendment to the curb in order to advance their political position, which you can't do because we're a nation of laws. Another dramatic violation of the rule of law was the Palmer raids themselves, which violated the right to due process for many people who had done nothing wrong.
2: The Palmer raids really describe a couple different days, 2 months apart. They're named for Wilson's Attorney General, A. Mitchell Palmer, but he staged the first of the raids on November 7th, 1919, and he had J. Edgar Hoover, we know as, of course, the longtime head of the FBI. He had a young J. Edgar Hoover spearheading the operation, and federal agents scooped up hundreds of alleged radicals, subversives, communists, anarchists, undesirable but legal immigrants in 12 cities on that November 1919 day alone, some 650 in New York City. Now, the second round of Palmer raids was the bigger one. It was January 2nd, 1920. That very night and the wee hours of the next morning. That was when the largest, the most aggressive batch of federal raids was carried out. It was a night of terror. About 4,000 arrests across 23 states, often without legitimate search warrants. The arrestees were frequently tossed into makeshift jails in substandard conditions. Leftists and leftist organizations were the targets, but even visitors to their meeting halls were caught up in the dragnet. Beatings, even in police stations, were not uncommon. The Attorney General, Mr. Palmer, actually said, quote, "If some of my agents out in the field were a little rough and unkind, or short and curt, with these alien agitators, I think it might well be overlooked." Well, he overlooked things like the First Amendment as well. The First Amendment to the United States Constitution is the bedrock of American liberty. Everything flows from that because the First Amendment says, very specifically, Congress shall make no law, not some law, not occasional law, but Congress shall make no law respecting an establishment of religion or prohibiting the free exercise thereof or abridging the freedom of speech or of the press, or the right of the people peaceably to assemble and to petition the government for a redress of grievances. Well, the middle part of that, the prohibition against abridging the freedom of speech and of the press, is pivotal. I mean, once freedoms of speech and press are muzzled by a government, it does not typically stop there. And so, to me, the First Amendment is so critically important, and so few people in the history of the world have been afforded the kind of protections that it is supposed to guarantee. We know from the experience under the Wilson administration that if government can take an inch, it will, and it will take a mile beyond it. Fortunately, a new administration came into office and got rid of a lot of this stuff. But we should look back and be able to say to ourselves that that is a frightful experience in the repression of civil liberties that the First Amendment prohibited. And we're not going to let that ever happen again.
0: And a special thanks to Larry Reed of the Foundation for Economic Education. And what a story about the Palmer raids. The Voltaire quote, "I disapprove of what you say, but I will defend to the death your right to say it." That's what the First Amendment is really all about. Our Rule of Law series, The Palmer Raids, a story about government power and government abuse, here on Our American Stories.
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1: This is Our American Stories, and up next, a story from one of our listeners, Jamie Scott. Jamie now tells a story about how, because of a simple DNA test, his family went from 2 to 10 within the span of a few months. Take it away, Jamie.
2: I've got an interesting story to tell you. It's all about family. You see, when I was born in September of 1963, I was put up for adoption. I didn't realize this till years later, of course. I was adopted by a wonderful man and woman, Ted and Sandra Scott. And I was raised in Concord, North Carolina, which is in Cabarrus County in the beautiful heart of North Carolina in the Piedmont region. Had a good raising. They treated me good. They took care of me. They provided for my needs, loved me to death, and treated me just like their own son. See, Mom and Dad didn't think they could have any children. So when they adopted me, they figured that I would be it. However, my little brother surprised them a couple of years later and came along. I found out when I was a few years old about my adoption because there was a mean lady that my mom worked with that one time said to me when I was about 4 or 5 years old that my mommy was not really my mommy. You want to talk about breaking a kid? I didn't know what that meant. And of course, I told my mom about it and she got very upset. I don't know what she did to that lady, but I'm sure it wasn't nice. But she sat down and explained to me that yes, I had been adopted, that somebody else had given birth to me, and that they had gone in, they wanted a child, they chose a child, they wanted somebody for their very own, and they went and chose me. And they also described to me how Paul talks about in the scripture that when we accept Jesus Christ as our Lord and Savior, we're adopted into the family of God. We become his sons by adoption. And it's just exactly the same process. If God could do it, why can't others do it? So that made me pretty good with the whole adoption thing. I didn't have a problem with it. But like most kids who are adopted, and I'm sure all of them do, I haven't talked to a ton of them, but every single one I've ever spoken to has always said that you always wonder why. Why were you given up for adoption? Why weren't you kept? What, and you assume, like children do, what's wrong with me that they gave me away? Not thinking as we do later on when we're parents and when we're having our own children that it was very possible that they did what was best for me. You never know for sure, but you know, you always have that that thought in the back of your head. Well, I went to U.S. military, retired from the Navy, had families, children, even adopted a son. Regular life. Didn't give it much thought. Every now and then I would consider it, think about it, but didn't give it much thought. Until my dad, he was in his 80s at this time. Mom had already passed away. And he was thinking about this Ancestry.com thing and wanted to know what his background DNA was. Where his family had come from. I mean, he knew his mother and father and that whole background, but he was wondering. So, of course, he went ahead and did the DNA. And then he got it, and he was all excited about it. He had Scottish and Welsh and a whole bunch of different things in his background. And then he said, isn't that nice to know that we've got that in our background? And I looked at him kind of funny, and, of course, then he realized that, you know, I don't have the same background as him. And he said, well, why don't you do it? And I said, well, I'll do it one day, Dad. Maybe I'll do it. I don't need to do it. I'm perfectly happy with the father I have. Of course, that made him happy. And I knew that while he would want me to go ahead and do it because he thought it was the right thing to do, it would have bothered him when I found out if I found another family. It would have bothered him. So I didn't worry about it. A couple years later, Dad passed away. And I really hadn't thought about it until I was actually listening to Our American Stories. And it was in the month of November. I'm pretty sure it was in November, which is supposed to be something like adoption month. And there was a lot of these adoption stories. And I thought, oh, I think I better, now's the time to do that DNA test. So So I ordered the Ancestry DNA test in November, right around Thanksgiving time frame, and I went ahead, did it, sent it off. I got the results of my Ancestry DNA test on Christmas Eve, 2018. It said that I had two first cousins, and I thought, well, that's interesting. So I opened up the Ancestry, saw I had a gentleman named Daniel and a gentleman named Scott. Didn't know the names, didn't know anything about them. But I did, went ahead and shot them an email off and said, hey, it seems that we're first cousins. Just want to let you know that I'm adopted and I'm trying to find out things about my natural family. And it appears that we're cousins. Scott didn't reply to me at all. He didn't know what to think. I think he noticed it right away for several days. I did speak to his mother later, and she told me that by the time he emailed her and asked her what she knew, the rest of the family was already aware of me. But anyway, Daniel responded to me within a half an hour, said he was on his way to a Christmas party, but that I looked a lot like his grandfather. And he sent me some pictures of his grandfather. His name was John Ed Ferguson, and lived in Cabarrus County, North Carolina. So he had passed away several years earlier, so he wasn't alive at the time, but I did look a lot like him. He also called and spoke to his mother, Sue, who lived in New York on Long Island area. And Sue contacted me a couple days later and said that we talked for a little bit, told her what I was trying to do, and I was trying to figure out my family. So she said she would take a DNA test. So we were waiting for the results of Sue's DNA test to see where and how we were related when I got an email from Ancestry telling me that I had a close relative had popped up. So I opened up Ancestry and looked, and I had a lady named Catherine Joy Binkley listed as possible even sister. I contacted her and found out that she was adopted also. She was a year younger than myself and had also been adopted. And that her son had gotten her the DNA test for Christmas that year. And she had done it, sent in the information. So I got hers back around February. Contacted Sue. So she came back in March. And it came back in March and she was my half-sister. It also showed that she was Joy's half-sister. So it appears that we all share the same father. So it was pretty excited to get Sue as a sister and to get Joy as a sister. And then to kind of find out that Sue was actually one of seven. That my biological father, John Ed Ferguson, had been married and had had six children, and then had gotten a divorce. Back in the time, which was odd, he was actually able to keep the children, and his ex-wife moved to Arizona, where later on she had more children, of whom I've met Mary, who says, you know, we may not be related by blood, but you're still my brother. So anyway, then he remarried and had a daughter named Robin. It just appears that during the time, about 3 years that he was divorced, he produced me with some woman as yet unknown, and produced my sister Joy, and we did discover who her biological mother was, where she'd also passed as well. But it's wonderful because here I went from having one brother whom I love very much to having many brothers and sisters. It's wonderful to have family. It's fantastic to have family.
1: 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And by the way, you now know that we really mean it when we say your stories are our favorites. Jamie Scott's story here on Our American Stories.

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4: And we continue with our American stories. The story of Sergeant Alvin York is a celebrated chapter in American history. Though he tried to avoid war for religious reasons, York became one of the most notable heroes of World War I for his actions in October of 1918. Here to tell the story is Elliot Drago. He is the Jack Miller Center's editorial officer and historian. Take it away, Elliot.
5: Alvin's eyes scanned the valley. Everywhere he looked, young men fell like the long grass before the mowing machine. Where's the artillery? He wondered. Nearby, a panicked sergeant commanded his men to outflank the machine gunners perched in the surrounding hills. They could maybe, just maybe, dislodge the Germans and take the rail station. At the very least, they needed to get out of the valley. Now. As if on cue, the American artillery rained hellfire down upon the valley, creating havoc among both American and German soldiers. Sergeant Alvin C. York and 16 other soldiers sprang into action. The smoke and brush obscured them as they flitted up and over the hill. What greeted them on the other side seemed absurd. 70 German soldiers eating their breakfast. A mess of beefsteaks, jellies, jams, and loaf bread all around amidst the morning fog. Born in the hills of Fentress County, Tennessee in 1887, Alvin C. York's early life resembled that of other legendary American frontiersmen. Like Daniel Boone and Davy Crockett, he lived in a log cabin, endured an impoverished upbringing, possessed little formal schooling, and spent countless hours exploring and hunting in the forest and hills around his family's home. A gambling, hard-drinking pugilist as a young man, the death of his best friend in a bar fight served as a wake-up call. York gave up the life of a drunken, fist-fighting wastrel and converted to Christianity, becoming a pacifist as well as one of his local church's elders, even leading the choir with his mellifluous voice. York's conversion and pacifism occurred just as war broke out in Europe and a subsequent draft was instated in the United States. York received his draft card in June 1917. Next to the question, "Do you claim exemption from draft?" he wrote, "Yes. Don't want to fight." The Army ignored York's words and instructed him to report for basic training at Camp Gordon, Georgia. There, he became a walking, talking paradox to his fellow soldiers. Despite his fondness for quoting Bible verses and stubborn pacifism, he was the deadliest marksman in camp, drawing from years of experience hunting and shooting in Tennessee. Living this paradox eventually brought York to a breaking point, prompting a long debate with his commanding officer over Christianity and war's fundamental dictum, kill or be killed. Luckily for York, his commanding officer granted him a short leave to meditate on these thoughts and feelings. York retreated to Tennessee, wandering for days through his childhood forest, and experienced an epiphany. God wanted him to fight for his country to help rid the world of evil. Along with the rest of the men in Company G of the 328th Infantry Regiment, Corporal York was sent to the hellish front lines of Western Europe. Mired in the bloody muck of trench warfare for 4 years, at times advancing barely a few hundred yards with each charge across no man's land, Allied forces in Europe welcomed the arrival of American troops in June 1917. The Americans had fought in Europe for roughly a year by the time York and his company arrived, and it was clear the Allies now carried the necessary momentum to launch a great offensive, the 1918 Meuse-Argonne campaign, in which the Allies planned to attack the heavily defended Germans positioned in the almost impenetrable Argonne Forest, push them all the way back to the Meuse River to cut off a crucial German railroad junction and potentially collapse the entire German front. For perspective, the Allied forces sought to take territory in a matter of weeks that they could not conquer in the previous 4 years. Here on the front lines of the Meuse-Argonne campaign was the crackshot pacifist Alvin C. York. He and 16 other soldiers, a hodgepodge of survivors from the firefight in the valley, had stumbled upon the breakfasting Germans, all of whom were unarmed, save for their lieutenant. Knowing they were outnumbered at least 4-1 and behind enemy lines, the Americans screamed, "Put them up!" at the enemy soldiers. The Germans obeyed, as many believed the 17 Americans in front of them were merely the tip of an Allied offensive. The two sides stared blankly at each other until a few German machine gunners from a nearby hill opened fire on the Americans, killing 6 and wounding 3. With the Americans distracted, the German lieutenant seized the opportunity and blew his whistle. All the unarmed Germans hit the ground, leaving the bewildered Americans standing alone. The lieutenant yelled to the other German machine gunners on the hill, who cut down all but 3 of the Americans. "I was right out there in the open," York later wrote. True to form, he stood his ground and aimed his rifle at the machine gunners. As he said, "Just like we often shoot at the targets in the shooting matches in the mountains of Tennessee, and it was just about the same distance, but the targets here were bigger. I just couldn't miss a German's head or body at that distance, and I didn't. Besides, it weren't no time to miss know-how. Every time a head come up, I done knocked it down." York killed at least 20 of the 30 machine gunners in that fashion, and then shot and killed 6 more German soldiers who made the mistake of charging him. The German lieutenant could not believe his eyes. Speaking to York in English, he pleaded, "If you won't shoot anymore, I will make them give up." He blew his whistle again, prompting the remaining gunners to disarm and gather in front of York, who now found himself in charge of over 100 enemy prisoners. He did not bask in any military gusto or martial bravado. Instead, York felt a deep sense of responsibility and magnanimity toward the prisoners. They came under heavy German and American shelling as they approached the American lines, prompting York to order the Germans to run as fast as they could. He later explained how, "There is nothing to be gained by having any more of them wounded or killed. They done surrender to me, and it was up to me to look after them." Due to York's efforts, he safely led 132 German prisoners to American lines. A dumbfounded lieutenant met him outside of the American command post and asked, "York, have you captured the whole German army?" "I have a tolerable few," York replied. One might expect a war hero to revel in their newfound celebrity upon their return to the United States, to city streets festooned with patriotic decor and broad metropolitan avenues alive with ticker tape parades. York certainly felt honored by these festivities, but even after receiving the Congressional Medal of Honor, York remained circumspect about his surging popularity. Always more comfortable surrounded by the bucolic Tennessee hills, he returned to his native state, married his childhood sweetheart, and turned down lucrative offers from vaudeville promoters, stage producers, and film directors. He refused to exploit his fame for personal gain. However, York's experiences in the First World War did change him. He saw the violence and folly of modern industrial warfare firsthand and longed to harness the positive aspects of an increasingly mechanized world. His time at war inspired his life mission, raising money to promote educational opportunities for the children of Tennessee. In 1926, York wrote, "When I went out into that big outside world, I realized how uneducated I was and what a terrible handicap it was. I was called to lead my people toward a sensible, modern education." 3 years later, he founded the Alvin C. York Institute near his childhood home in Tennessee. This private school provided free education for the children of Fentress County, many of whom languished in poverty, and emphasized the teaching of agricultural and industrial arts. Unfortunately, the precarities of the Great Depression disrupted the school's funding, forcing York to mortgage his farm and take loans to keep the school operating. By 1937, the dire straits of the school's finances led to its takeover by the state of Tennessee and the undeserved demotion of York as school administrator. Regardless of the state's takeover of the school, York put his dreams into practice. He never stopped fundraising to educate the youth of his state and region. His deep sense of responsibility toward helping those close to him and those who needed the most help cemented his magnanimous legacy, from American and German soldiers to children from the Tennessee hills. Decades after the war, York was asked by a reporter, "How do you want to be remembered?" Rather than focus on his wartime heroics, he gave his characteristic modest answer, "For improving education in Tennessee."
4: And a terrific job on the production, editing, and storytelling by our own Greg Hengler. And a special thanks to Elliot Drago. He's the Jack Miller Center's editorial officer and historian. And the Jack Miller Center is a nationwide network of scholars and teachers dedicated to educating the next generation about America's founding principles and history. And we're proud to call them partners here on Our American Stories. 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And what a story you heard about Sergeant Alvin York, born in rural Tennessee. Log cabin life, little schooling, but one heck of a shot. Spent all of his time outdoors, led the pugilistic and drinking life until he didn't, converting to Christianity. And then came that moment where he had to ask himself what God required of him as he went to serve his country. And ultimately, my goodness, he became one of our great warriors. The story of Sergeant Alvin York, here on Our American Stories.
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12: From ABC News, I'm Wayne Cabot. A top Trump official telling ABC News the U.S. and Iran have now agreed to stop attacking each other, that Iran will let ships go through the Strait of Hormuz, although we haven't heard from Iran after a weekend of fresh fighting. ABC's Selena Wang.
13: The threat level is still substantial, and that's what the United Kingdom Maritime Trade Operations is saying, which tracks security at sea. So what's clear from all of this is that it's going to be very hard to get traffic back to those pre-war levels, given the ongoing strikes that are happening there, as well as the dispute between the U.S. and Iran about what the MOU actually says.
12: There's less wind to fan the flames of so many fires with still zero containment across Utah. Into Colorado, where there's tragedy, ABC's Melissa Adun in Utah.
19: There were several firefighters that were told that were trapped by the fire. They had no chance to escape. It was really difficult for them. And unfortunately, three of them were killed. Two others were hurt when they were trying to battle that blaze. And also Governor Cox from Utah sharing that this is heartbreaking news, calling them three heroes that made the ultimate sacrifice to protect the lives and communities along the Utah-Colorado border.
12: Rare moments of joy for rescuers pulling bodies out of piles of earthquake rubble in Venezuela. ABC's Marcus Moore.
20: They were able to save a man and his son who had been trapped under the rubble for several days. We also saw images of a woman who was rescued with her infant child. And so whenever there's a rescue, obviously, as you can imagine, it's a very emotional moment.
12: 50,000 still missing. Temps of 100 plus expected for tens of millions from the Midwest to the East Coast.
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12: Succinctly said by New York Governor Kathy Hochul. 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
4: The American people. Nowadays, Batman is a household name. His list of comic issues, let alone live-action movies, animated films, and TV shows, video games, you name it. Well, it's nothing short of astounding. But this wasn't always the case. Today, Andrew Farrago, curator at the Cartoon Art Museum, and author of Batman, the definitive history of the Dark Knight in comics, film, and beyond, is here to tell us the story of the Dark Knight.
5: I suppose it's appropriate for a character whose secret identity is a millionaire and later a billionaire. But money was kind of the driving force behind Batman at the beginning. So a struggling and fairly undistinguished cartoonist named Bob Kane was working for national periodical publications, doing funny animal comics, he was doing adventure comics, he was doing anything he could to try to make a name for himself, try to just make a living. And he heard that Jerry Siegel and Joe Shuster, who were the co-creators of Superman, were making a really nice living, hundreds of dollars a week, you know, just out of the Great Depression, tail end of the Great Depression, from their creation. He talked to his editor, and the editor said, yeah, you bring me another Superman, and this will be lucrative for you. And he said, you know, I'll do it over a weekend. He basically went home and tried to come up with his version of Superman. And initially, the character he came up with was really nothing like the Batman that we all know. He looked more like a circus acrobat with a domino mask, blonde hair, Leonardo da Vinci-inspired black batwing cape. He was possibly going to be a flying superhero. But thankfully, Kane was in touch with a very talented, very inventive writer named Bill Finger. And Bill Finger saw the raw potential there. He took Kane's ideas, he refined it, he gave Batman the cape and cowl and outfit really close to what we know and love today. He took Kane's concept and turned it into something that 80 years later still energizes and excites fans everywhere. Batman made his debut in a publication called Detective Comics. And Detective very much spun out of the pulp magazines that had preceded it. So they were raw, edgy, dark stories. The good guys were very good, the bad guys were very bad. Bad guys often meant very gruesome fates. And Detective Comics, as the title indicates, every month had detective stories. And Batman, the earliest stories, and actually throughout his history, you know, they have been detective stories. He's one of the people who claims the title of the world's greatest detective. So each story had to have at least some hint of a mystery to justify Batman's inclusion. The early Batman comics did have stories like that. They did have mysteries involving political corruption and gangsters and, you know, the kind of stories

0: very forward thinking on the part of the publisher that's now known as DC Comics. So Kane and Finger knew we need colorful villains, we need eye-catching covers, we need dynamic storytelling. They really were going that direction very early. So within about a year of Batman's debut, we had the introduction of Robin the Boy Wonder. Again, bright red, yellow, green costume. They called him the Laughing Young Daredevil. I would say that's why we're still talking about Batman today in the present tense instead of some interesting pulp-inspired character whose time came and went. Immediately, I think for the better, changed the tone of the stories. It made Batman a father figure, gave him someone to talk to when he was his way through a case, and that gave the readers a surrogate, a stand-in where they could feel like, hey, I could do that. I could take part in these adventures. That partnership really pushed Batman even farther into the superhero territory than he'd been before. And, you know, that pushed the villains that much farther into extremes, because right after Robin's debut, you had Joker, who was evil and dangerous a villain as there was. You had Catwoman, Two-Face, and the Penguin, and the Riddler, who are just as iconic as any heroes from that era. They really tapped into something. They knew what would be popular, they knew what would sell, they knew what the kids liked. They did pay incredibly close attention to their competition, so they paid attention to what kind of numbers is Superman doing, what's going on in Captain Marvel this month, who's the big new character on the stands, and if there was a way for them to tap into an audience, even if it was taking away readers from other books that were coming out from the same publisher, then they tapped into that. And the first year before Robin was introduced, the stories were very grim, they were very dark, and very quickly the publisher realized, you know, we're reaching hundreds of thousands, maybe millions of kids with these comics. Maybe we have a responsibility here to be setting a better example. So they decided early on, Batman doesn't carry a gun, Batman doesn't use lethal force, he tries to find a better way to solve his problems. If he can solve a problem with out violence by using his intellect and using his detective skills, that's even better.
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4: And we're back with Our American Stories and the story of Batman. Andrew Farrago, curator of the Cartoon Art Museum, was just telling us how Bob Kane and Bill Finger not only created the character, but paid close attention to what the audience wanted. With the idea that children were their primary audience, the publisher, as well as the creators, made it clear early that Batman didn't use lethal force, but rather his intellect to defeat his foes. Back to Andrew.
5: So Batman was fighting murderers, he was fighting killers, he was fighting really the lowest of the low as far as the villains went. And as more children were reading these books, as DC Comics was increasingly concerned about setting a good example, they realized, why don't we tone him down a little bit? Why don't we have him do funny crimes and zany crimes? And by World War II, especially when kids wanted lighthearted entertainment, these adventures were becoming outrageous, more over the top. You had another artist by the late 40s, early 50s come on who really redefined Batman, an artist named Dick Sprang. He had a more cartoony art style, and Batman was this big, barrel-chested, smiling adventurer. Robin started cracking puns and wacky jokes. They would have crazy adventures that involved things like giant oversized prop typewriters or blimp chases or time travel. Bad guys that he's fighting during that time include aliens, they include mad scientists. You may have a criminal where Batman is trying to uncover his identity and they'll realize that the criminal is spelling out his name one crime at a time. And they went from being, let's be just a little bit different than the real world to let's go totally nuts and have a crazy fun adventure story. I would imagine anybody who read the first issues in 1939 and then took a break and came back around 1952 would not have recognized the character. And actually this was totally fine with the audiences because up until that point, there was constant audience turnover in comic book readership. You did have some diehard fans who started reading in the 30s and kept reading, but generally speaking, kids would read from about 8 until maybe 12 or so, drop out, and then a new batch of 8 to 12-year-olds would come in. So stories didn't have to be particularly sophisticated. They didn't really need continuity that carried over from one month to the next. Stories could repeat themselves every few years because they assumed that the readers were new and hadn't seen them before. Characters like Batman and Superman, they were seen as very safe, very respectable books that any kid could read. You knew you were getting a good, reliable adventure story every month. By the early 60s, Batman was actually in danger of cancellation. You know, it may have been that they weren't challenging their audiences. They had competition from publishers like Marvel who were really winning the hearts and minds of younger readers. They were seen as more dynamic, more fun, and more challenging stories. At this point, they actually turned to some creators who had recently revitalized one of their comics, The Flash. They took a character from World War II era and came up with a new version of him that really engaged readers. It was exciting, it was more modern, it was more dynamic. Whereas Batman in the early 60s looked like a throwback, kind of a relic. So they had creators like writer Gardner Fox and artist Carmine Infantino come along. And this is really what ultimately saved Batman. They did an era called the New Look. They modernized him. He was not the barrel-chested, grinning, kind of Superman knockoff character that he was. They made him more streamlined. They made him a modern detective. They gave him computer equipment and modernized everything about the character. And that was a signal to readers that, hey, take a look. We're changing things. We are aware that Marvel Comics exists and that's the comic of choice for young readers and teens right now. But, we can be cool, we can be hip, we can be with it. And right around that time, executives at ABC were looking at bringing a comic strip to television. They wanted to take advantage of things like Technicolor, and they wanted to take advantage of nostalgia that people had for popular characters. So some producers, including a man named Bill Dozier, were determined to bring comics to television somehow. That was going to be it. That was going to be the kind of thing that they could put toe-to-toe with shows like The Addams Family and The Munsters that were winning over young audiences, this really coveted young audiences and their families. And they had all grown up reading Batman. They had fond memories of him, and they thought, we can do this. We can make this a fun television show. The TV show, when it debuted in 1966, was an immediate sensation. It was a huge hit in the ratings, and really nothing would be the same for the character after that. It was just a smash in every sense. You had Adam West as Batman on the cover of Time Magazine, Life Magazine, TV Guide. You had fashions inspired by Batman. You had catchphrases. You had every possible kind of merchandise under the sun coming out. It put the comic books back toward the top of the sales charts. You know, even the show was campy, it was comedy, it was humor, but it really wasn't far off from the source material. Adam West was perfect as a stoic, square-jawed, very sincere hero and crime fighter. And you had Burt Ward as his plucky, inquisitive, excitable sidekick. You know, if you look at the cast list in the second and third season, you'll see that Hollywood A-listers were fighting. They were begging to be on this show because they wanted to be a Batman villain or make a cameo appearance. It was the cool, hip thing to do at the time. You know, all good things must come to an end, and the ratings came tumbling back down to earth very quickly in the third season, but damage had been undone, and Batman would have his ups and downs in the years since, but there was never any danger of him going away once the television show hit. The Batman TV show came to define the character for a long time, for a good 20 years, as far as the public was concerned. And in a way, it came to define comics. So you could not see a newspaper headline from 1966 through maybe even the early 2000s that didn't have Biff, Bam, Pow superheroes in the headline. And not too long after that final episode aired, the show started up again in syndication. So much like Star Trek had this incredible shelf life after its cancellation, so did Batman, because almost the minute the new episode stopped, UHF stations picked it up, and kids could still watch Batman every day after school. So as a kid in the 80s, that's how I was introduced to Batman. So this really loomed large. This was, as far as the public is concerned, this was Batman. But that actually didn't sit well with some of the comic book creators. They looked at this campiness, they looked at the silliness, and they realized, you know, if we try to do this, if we try to translate this exactly how it is on the screen to the comics, you know, we're gonna look like dinosaurs. The TV show had its chance, it came, it went. We want to do modern comics. We want to do things that, again, can go toe-to-toe with Marvel Comics and with the other comics that are on the rack.
4: And we've been listening to a remarkable story about Batman. And it all started with money as the driving force. Bob Kane had found out that the people making Superman were making a couple of $100 a week in the Great Depression. And he thought, oh, I can come up with my own character. He and his partner, Bill Finger, did just that. By the end of the 1930s, they had their own book. World War II came, people were looking for an escape, and a different version of Batman formed. And then came the early 60s. Batman's popularity was waning, and in came the TV show. And soon, every A-lister wanted to be a part of it. Burgess Meredith, Frank Gorshin, Eartha Kitt, Jerry Lewis, Otto Preminger, Sammy Davis Jr., and the list goes on. When we come back, more of the story of Batman through the years here on Our American Stories.
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5: And we're back with Our American Stories and the story of Batman. Despite the widespread praise of the 1960s live-action Batman show starring Adam West, the comic book writers felt the show was too campy. They didn't want that reflected in the print version because they would rather compete with what was going on over at Marvel and other competitors. Andrew Farago tells us how instead the writers sought to pursue a darker tone.
6: Prior to the 60s, comic books were, whether stereotypically or just traditionally, they were something that a reader outgrew. The cliche is it's something that boys are into until they discover girls. But with Marvel Comics in the early 60s, you know, they had stories that were more geared toward that slightly older audience. They were geared toward teenagers. They had storylines that continued from one month to the next, and they encouraged readers to come back. With creators like Jack Kirby and Steve Ditko and Stan Lee, Marvel felt like a clubhouse, and Stan wrote columns and he answered letters in the books that encouraged a dialogue between him and the readers. So the Marvel Comics creators, instead of being faceless, uncredited people behind the scenes, they were up front. They had Stan Lee's name, they had Jack Kirby's name, they had Steve Ditko's name prominently displayed in the books. And readers responded to that in a huge way. DC, as they lost more and more of their market share to Marvel, they realized that they needed to catch up. They realized, if the audiences are sticking around, if we want them to stick around, this is how we have to tailor our storytelling. This is what we have to do to keep these readers here, keep them coming back. So I give a lot of credit to Denny O'Neil. He was very smart. He was very well-read. His formal training had actually been in journalism before getting into comic books. He actually got into them kind of by accident because he was interviewing Roy Thomas, who was a writer and editor at Marvel Comics. And Roy suggested, hey, we need smart guys like you writing comic books. And then he went that direction. He was a hippie, so, you know, he brought kind of a more adult, mature sensibility to the comics, especially compared to what had gone before. And they brought that sensibility over to Batman. Their signature villain was a shadowy, ancient criminal mastermind named Ra's al Ghul, who planned to actually exterminate up to 90% of the Earth's population because he felt that eco-terrorism was necessary to kind of restore balance to the Earth. So this was very heady stuff compared to Two-Face robbing the Second National Bank at 2 p.m. on Tuesday. They also had Robin grow up and start going to college, so he had solo adventures. So you had Batman throughout almost the whole decade of the 70s. You had Batman as this solo adventurer. And Robin, so after about 10 years of solo adventures, there was kind of a half-hearted attempt to bring

0: bring him back into the Batman stories. The problem was he was now an older teenager. So the solution was to have Dick Grayson, the original Robin, grow up a little bit and take on a new superhero identity. So he did that and became a character called Nightwing. And they introduced a new sidekick for Batman named Jason Todd. And then in the mid-80s, DC, to celebrate their 50th anniversary of publishing, decided to kind of start everything from scratch. They were worried that new readers may have been put off by having 50 years of history to all these characters, so they wanted to do a fresh start with their comics. And with this fresh start, they decided that Jason Todd, instead of having an origin that was directly cribbed from Dick Grayson's, they decided he should have a new origin. They reinvented him as a street kid, a tough kid who actually met Batman because he stole the Batmobile's tires. Readers didn't really like this new version of him. They thought he was kind of a punk. You know, he was not properly deferential to Batman. He was written, especially by the next writer of the Batman comics, Jim Starlin, he was written as kind of a hothead. Yeah, Starlin actually did not like Jason Todd or sidekicks in principle, so he kind of wrote a version that he knew would be unlikable, that he knew readers wouldn't warm to, and kind of brought everything to a head with a storyline called A Death in the Family. They wanted to do a big publicity stunt, draw attention to their comics, and they wanted to take advantage of then modern telephone technology, and they wanted to do a call-in poll. This was in part inspired by a Saturday Night Live call-in poll where you determined whether a lobster named Larry the Lobster would be boiled on air or set free at the end of the night. So they wanted to apply the same thing to a DC Comics publication. And they said, we need to make it big. We need to make it life or death for readers to care enough to spend 50 cents to call in and make this phone call. And they decided, we've got this Jason Todd character. Let's put it to a vote. Does he live or does he die? By a narrow, very narrow margin, by about 72 votes, readers said, yeah, the Joker should kill Jason Todd. So they killed him off in this violent storyline. It got national headlines. Yeah, Denny O'Neill, who's the editor of those books, I was able to talk to him about this, and he said they had the fortune or misfortune of it hitting on a slow news day. So the comics sold out nationwide. They rushed them. He caught grief from friends, neighbors, the local deli. Everybody was upset at him for allowing this to happen. It really indicated that the public was ready for a much darker take on Batman. And that's really what we got. But those darker comics paved the way for Tim Burton Batman movies. It really was tapping into what this older readership was seeking. We're now into at least the second generation, maybe third generation of creators who grew up on Batman comics and Batman movies and Batman television shows, who have their own vision for the character. They know what kind of stories they want to tell, they know the best way to tell them, and whether that's in comics or movies or television or video games, we're getting some truly incredible stories. It's a testament to the original core concept of Batman that he's more widely known than ever. You can barely say that about any other character from the 1930s. You can maybe say that about Superman. Mickey Mouse doesn't have the cultural relevancy today. Popeye doesn't. Batman is such an ageless, timeless concept. It's, you know, a child suffers an unspeakable tragedy and then transforms himself into a protector, someone who whose mission is to make sure no one, no kid anywhere has to go through what he did. And that's a story that you can tell today. It's a story you can tell 100 years from now. Batman is a wonderful vehicle for telling all manner of stories. You can tell Batman stories about street-level crime, fighting Nazis during World War II, fighting fifth colonists, fighting communists in the 1950s. And I think that's going to be true 10 years from now. I think it'll be true 100 years from now.
1: And it is so true. Batman will be around for a very long time. A terrific job by our own Monty Montgomery and Robbie Davis. And a special thanks to Andrew Farrago, curator at the Cartoon Art Museum and author of Batman, the definitive history of the Dark Knight in comics, film, and beyond. Get the book at the usual suspects online. And my goodness, the major decision made was to stop catering just to young kids who would grow out of the comics and instead choose adult themes so that adults too could enjoy these remarkable stories and characters. Batman Through the Years, here on Our American Stories.
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4: And we return to Our American Stories. And up next, a story from Carl Merlantis. Carl is the author of the award-winning books Matterhorn and What It Is Like to Go to War. Carl is also a Vietnam War veteran and the recipient of the Navy Cross, our nation's second highest award for valor. But in 1967, Carl was far removed from the chaos of battle, in a position of privilege. Here's Carl to tell the story of why he chose to join the Marines and why he later chose to go to Vietnam.
5: It was a series called Landmark Books, and I can't remember who put it out, one of the big publishers, and it was like the story of Betsy Ross and the American flag, the story of Thomas Jefferson and the, you know, all those sorts of things that were like written for like about, you know, 10-year-olds or 12-year-olds. And I remember reading one called The Story of the U.S. Marines, and that just fascinated me, you know. But more importantly, it was this thing, I mean, like the guys on the football team, the good athletes, the good runners, when they left high school, they would go down to some mysterious place called San Diego, MCRD, Marine Corps Recruiting Depot, and they'd come back, first of all, with suntans, which we never saw where we lived. And they would, I swear to God, they looked like they were 4 inches broader in the shoulder and 2 inches taller. And they would literally swagger up and down the main street of our little town, Seaside, Oregon, which was a logging town, a little town of about 2,500 people. And I'm 15, 16 years old, and I'm just thinking to myself, I don't know what that is, but I want some of that. So I went to the Marine recruiter, and you know, I'm talking to the Marine recruiter, I'm 18, and I say to him, you know, I've read, you know, books about the Marines, and I've seen John Wayne, The Sands of Iwo Jima, and I know what the Marines do. They land on beaches and all that sort of stuff. But I said, do they do anything else? And he looks at me, he says, oh yeah, he says, we guard all the embassies all over the world. I went, really? You mean like in Paris? And he said, absolutely. And I can swear to God, this is what went through my mind. I went, well, the odds are you won't get Paris, but you'll surely get Madrid or Rome. Sign me up. So it's a combination of those things. And then there was the draft. There was patriotism. I mean, I grew up in a time when virtually everybody's dad and uncle was in what they called the service. We don't call it that anymore. We call it the military today. And I think that that's an enormously important change in our language. Now, that was when your dad was in the service. That was when your uncle was in the service. And there was that sense of, you know, the draft was like the income tax. No one likes to pay their taxes. Nobody wanted to get drafted. But you sort of felt like you owed your country. You know, it's like, you know, the country won't operate unless you pay your taxes. We don't, you know, the roads don't get fixed unless you pay your taxes. The country isn't safe unless you, when they draft you, you go and do your bit. That was the feeling at that time. And that was the late 1950s, early 1960s. So there was that. And there was the fact that, you know, I wonder if I can do it. It's sort of a young man, you know, challenge. Can I make it? So I joined when I was 18. In a program called PLC, Platoon Leaders Class. It was a classic Marine Corps program. It was like they didn't give you any money. You joined as an enlisted in the reserves, and you went off to Quantico in the summertime. And if you survived what was just the same as boot camp, then you got to go to college. But they didn't pay you, and you just went back in the summer again. And at the end of that, you got a commission if you graduated from college. I went to Oxford on a scholarship in 1967. I thought that would be, you know, something the Marines wouldn't let me do because the Marines were really short of junior officers. And they were great. They said, go ahead, it's a great honor. I got a Rhodes. And after about 6 or 8 weeks, or

0: They're having a wonderful time. I just felt guilty because this little high school I grew up in, 6 boys died, and about 70 served in the Vietnam War. And the high school was about, 400 kids, so 200 boys. I mean, it was pretty amazing. And I just felt guilty. I wasn't pulling my oar. I wasn't contributing like they were. They were putting themselves out there, and I was hiding back. And I was always raised never to do that. I mean, that's just something that you don't do. If your friends are risking themselves, then you go out there with them. And I was choosing not to do that. I was letting them take the risk, and I felt like I was hiding behind the privilege. Most of the guys I went to high school with, they didn't even go to college. That's why such a large percentage of them served in Vietnam, because in those days, the draft was very unfair. You could get out of service if you got a doctor to say that you had a bad knee, or if you could say that you were gay, or you could say, any number of things. And the one was the legitimate one, which is for a long time it's called the 2S deferment. If you were in college, they wouldn't draft you, which is horribly skewed toward the wealthier part of the country. But it didn't make sense to me. I mean, it was a war that was just not making sense. That just was looking, what's the word, problematical, unethical. I mean, we were getting into, trying to measure the war by how many people we killed. That's not a moral situation. Killing people in the military is a consequence of trying to get something else done. That's the objective. And if people get killed on the way, that is warfare. But an objective of just killing people is, in my opinion, immoral. And we didn't have an objective other than, save the South Vietnamese government. But that was looking a little dicey, because it was clearly a corrupt government. On the other hand, I mean, I could see that the North was a totalitarian government. That didn't look good. It was just a mess, and it was a moral mess. And so, you'd say, well, then you shouldn't go. But I had sworn an oath to uphold the Constitution of the United States. And I took my oath seriously. I mean, I swore to God that I would uphold the Constitution of the United States. And the Constitution of the United States says that the President of the United States is the Commander-in-Chief of the military. Civilian control of the military is absolutely essential. And if the military decides that it doesn't want to do what the civilians ask it to do, and you got a banana republic. And so you can't have a military where individual people say, I don't agree with the president. To uphold the Constitution of the United States, you either have to, resign or do what you're told. But now all of a sudden we're fighting a war, which, the civilians in control decided to put us into. Well, now I've got 2 moral issues. Both of which I agree with, which is that the war is wrong, but I'm already in the military, and I swore an oath to do what the Constitution had set up. That was my moral dilemma, and I was very acutely conscious of it. My girlfriend at the time said she'd go to Sweden with me. She didn't want to go to Algeria. Algeria was taking deserters, and I wouldn't have been a draft dodger. I'd have been a deserter. That's a one step above that. So I have to admit that that's a little bit scary too. So that would have hindered me a bit. My friend was just deciding to turn in his draft card as a protest. And we spent this really long night just, I tell people, I said, I have the feeling that we were sort of hovering over a single candle. I know that's not true, but the feeling of it was the two of us, just the two of us in this single light in this dark room. Us trying to decide what to do. We're 23 years old, or no, I was 22 then, I think. And we're trying to decide what to do in a terrible dilemma. And believe me, a Rhodes Scholarship is nothing that you throw away. We didn't throw them away. We gave them up with a great deal of reluctance. But we made the decision that I'd send my letter into the Marine Corps and I'd go to Vietnam, and he turned his draft card in and got out of England and got to Canada. So he took off, I think, a couple days after that decision. And I was, you know, Marine was back in America in the Marine Corps on active duty. I admire him greatly. Everybody else just sort of hid behind the privilege. A lot of people ask me, how do you feel about the guys that went to Canada? I'm going like, they at least acted, most of them with honor. So I think that the issue was being true to your moral position, but it wasn't easy. And I think, you know, people would like to think that those kinds of decisions are easy. I just felt ultimately I just couldn't stay there hiding and look myself in the mirror.
1: And a terrific job on the production by Monty Montgomery. And a special thanks to Carl Morlantes for sharing this remarkable story. Service versus the military. The difference between the two. Honoring your moral code. And how two young men took very different positions. And in the end, well, Carl had respect for both of them. Carl's story here on Our American Stories.
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16: From ABC News, I'm Wayne Cabot. After a weekend of attacking each other, the U.S. and Iran have agreed to stand down, says a U.S. official to ABC News, claiming Iran will let vessels move freely through the Strait of Hormuz as it was supposed to in the Memorandum of Understanding.
8: Under that deal, Iran promised to reopen the strait. Instead, it's trying to control it. Iran's foreign minister now claiming Iran alone manages the strait, warning against any interference.
16: ABC's Selena Wang, oil prices pushing higher again.

0: Gas prices averaging $3.78 nationally heading into the July 4th week. AAA expecting a record number of Americans traveling at least 50 miles. Applause amid the horror in Venezuela as teams from Virginia and France helped rescue an earthquake survivor in the pile 4 days, still gripping his phone. And then came his young son, almost unresponsive but alive. The death toll at 1,450. This gives some hope to the team still pouring in.
1: 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But an estimated 50,000 are still missing.
0: ABC's Madison Weil in California. Heat records may shatter Monday and Tuesday across the Midwest and South, 100 degrees and higher, and then the hot air moves east.
2: While the U.S. continues to heat up, Western Europe is cooling down after a week of record-breaking heat. Officials in France now saying the country experienced a surge of additional deaths since Wednesday, at least 1,000 during one of the worst of the heat waves on record.
0: ABC's Melissa Dunn. President Trump says work will begin this summer on the East Potomac golf course in D.C. despite a judge's order. 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

0: He is Eric Carly, and I'm Gary McNamara. Well, while you were gone, and I did send you the text, Dad got out of the hospital, so that was
1: such great news.
0: Yeah, just so people know, I mean, we were quite worried because both the admitting doctor and the emergency room doctor, when my father went in, said it's not survivable.
1: Mm.
0: And that would have been about 10 days ago, or 12 days ago.
1: Wow.
0: And you know, my father reacted very quickly to the antibiotics and everything else, and he's back home again.
1: That's great news.
0: That was really, really good news.
1: Yeah, so, very good news.
0: Yep. Coming up, the situation in Iran, plus the great parts of the World Cup. I mean, there's so many articles out there about how Europeans and people around the world are coming here. You know, you mentioned it before that I saw a woman that commented said, all we hear is that we figured the United States was like at war with each other.
1: Yeah, right.
0: Almost like going to Bosnia in the early 90s
1: right.
0: or something.
1: Yeah.
0: And it was like, we found this an incredible country. I'm reading here, Wall Street Journal. European soccer fans marvel at the splendor of America's suburbs. Wow. We'll get to that in a whole bunch more. I mean, and social media just pounding with people from around the world saying, wow. Wow. And then the air conditioning debate.
1: Oh.
0: That's been going. It's nuts.
1: I love it.
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12: From ABC News, I'm Sherry Preston. Fire and rain hammering parts of the country and turning deadly. First out west, where wildfires have been racing across parts of the Four Corners region. Evacuations ordered in Utah and Colorado. ABC's Melissa Adan is in Utah and says firefighters have been killed.
13: There were several firefighters that were told that were trapped by the fire. They had no chance to escape. It was really difficult for them. And unfortunately, three of them were killed. Two others were hurt when they were trying to battle that blaze.
12: In Kentucky and Tennessee, more rain falling. The flooding now blamed for at least five deaths. Pastor Jesse Lanehart says floodwaters took his church away in Richmond, Kentucky.
14: It was bad because I tried to come down and check, and I couldn't even make it halfway down here. And by the time I turned around and went back, I was getting in pretty bad shape myself, rain-wise, you know, on the creek.
12: That summer heat being turned up across large parts of the country from the southwest and extending later this week into the northeast. Search and rescue teams still hunting for any survivors after the deadly back-to-back earthquakes in Venezuela. ABC's Marcus Moore at the Foreign Desk says it's a daunting job.
0: Some 60,000 buildings have either been damaged or destroyed because of these earthquakes. That's according to satellite data that was collected by researchers at Oregon State University. And it does give you a sense of the enormity of all of this. We don't know exactly how many people may be underneath the rubble.
12: The death toll, over 1,400 people. U.S. officials now say that Iran agreed to the latest back-and-forth attacks.
15: Just yesterday, Iran launched a series of missiles and drones at American military sites in the Middle East, from Bahrain to Kuwait. This after the U.S. struck multiple targets inside Iran. And those U.S. attacks were in response to Iran hitting an oil tanker in the Strait of Hormuz. All this risking the ongoing ceasefire.
12: ABC's Karen Hua. Peace talks could resume tomorrow. You're listening to ABC News.
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1: 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Gary McNamara and Eric Hurley talk about everything from politics to social issues and news of the day. Whether you're up late or you're just starting your day, welcome to the show from the Relief Factor Studios. This is

0: We're ready for you. He's Eric Cronin. I'm Gary McNamara. This is really interesting. I just happened to see this. Nate Silver.
1: Okay.
0: This. Someone asked him, do we ever get the sales figures for Jill Biden's book?
1: Because
0: it debuted at number one on the New York Times list due to astroturfed bulk orders. Not my opinion. That's the indicator that it got from the New York Times.
1: Right.
0: 2 weeks later, completely off the list.
1: Yeah.
0: Said only political reporters are actually reading it. It was his comment.
1: There you go.
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0: 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Got a young adult in the family itching for that first credit card. For better or worse, a credit history opens a lot of doors in adult life. 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
1: Well, you know, you need a credit score to do a lot of things in this world that you don't think about. One is perhaps getting a job. Your employer might not tell you, but they might run your credit. They might do a background check. You know, the same way that some companies will fingerprint and make you take a drug test. You also need a credit score to rent an apartment. So if I want my kid to have a job and get out of the house someday, out of the basement or a spare bedroom, he needs a job and he needs an apartment. So he needs a credit score to do both of those things.
0: Okay. Step number one here en route to your 20-year-old son's first credit card was really about building credit before it's needed. That's for everybody. What did you look at here?
1: So we had my son as an authorized user on my credit card. And what that did for him was allowed him to make small charges, because that's all I would allow him to do. And then I paid the bill every month like a responsible adult. And so what the credit bureaus are looking for when they calculate those scores is a history of consistent on-time payments. And as a, you know, adult with a job, I'm able to do that. And, you know, I was able to pass on some of my good credit habits to him. Now, it doesn't work if you put somebody as an authorized user on the credit card of somebody who's not a responsible user and doesn't pay those bills off, because what you end up then building is bad credit.
0: Yeah. Step number two on your list here was matching this first credit card to spending habits. How do you do that?
1: Yes, well, so a young person typically isn't going to spend very much. And so the rewards that they see people, you know, gallivanting all across Europe and, you know, the whole world on, you know, free flights and stuff like that, it's not going to come when you spend, you know, $500 or less per month on your credit card. And so, you know, a lot of that is inspirational and aspirational, and it's not something you're going to achieve. So rewards for a first credit card shouldn't be what you're going after the most. You need to look at what you're actually spending on. My son spends a very small amount of money. It's mostly train tickets back and forth to college, some clothes, a couple of concerts. So he picked a very standard cashback card and built a history for himself.
0: We're speaking with Beth Pinsker, financial planning columnist at MarketWatch, also author of a book called My Mother's Money. She's written a piece about the steps she took for helping her 20-year-old son get his first credit card. You touched on it earlier maybe a little bit, but let's talk about a card for actual beginners.
1: Yeah, so those come with a few guardrails. They're designed for you know, younger people who are, you know, just starting out. And so they have lower credit limits than you would find on a, you know, a regular card for an adult with a, you know, full-time job and a household income and stuff like that. And they come with some educational tools and some alerts and things like that, so that, you know, you could get an email or a text every time you make a transaction.
0: It's Beth Pinsker, financial planning columnist at MarketWatch. 30 minutes now after the hour on This Morning, America's First News.
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5: ABC News. News. I'm Sherry Preston. Floodwaters in Kentucky and Tennessee now blamed for at least 5 deaths. Pastor Jesse Lanehart in Richmond, Kentucky says flooding washed his church completely away.
6: A guy called me and said that, said your church is gone, you know, and it was just kind of devastating. But, you know, I thank the Lord that nobody was here.
5: In the West, wildfires are still raging. 3 firefighters killed when they were trapped in the middle of a fire along the Utah-Colorado border. Promises this morning of no more attacks in the Middle East after a violent weekend.
7: For a few days, what we were seeing was Iran hitting a tanker in the Strait of Hormuz, which then would lead the U.S. to retaliate with their strikes. But then over the weekend, Iran launched not just drones, but also missiles towards Bahrain and Kuwait, which of course are home to U.S. military bases.
5: ABC Selena Wang. Wimbledon starts up today. Serena Williams making her comeback in the singles tomorrow. This is ABC News.
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9: So, how are the kids?
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6: 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I'm John Trout. Civil rights groups are raising concerns after a measure taking effect this week gives state officials expanded authority to identify certain non-citizen residents. Correspondent Donna Warder has that story.
7: A law to take effect Wednesday in Mississippi authorizes the state's Department of Public Safety to compile a list of all immigrants in the U.S. illegally who are living in the state. The law says the department may use all reasonable, lawful investigative means available to determine the number and identities of those immigrants, including country of origin, any criminal history, and the date, location, and status of deportation proceedings. Immigrant advocates fear the law could become a new tactic to target immigrants. Republican State Senator Angela Hill, who sponsored the measure, says states have a right and obligation to help the U.S. government in discouraging illegal immigration. I'm Donna Warder.
6: A deadlocked jury could not reach a unanimous verdict in the case of a man accused of sparking the devastating blaze in Los Angeles. Correspondent Ed Donahue reports.
8: In Los Angeles, a federal judge declared a mistrial in the arson case against Jonathan Rindernecht, the man accused of sparking the deadly 2025 Palisades fire. The judge noted 10 jurors were set on not guilty, and two others were determined to convict. This woman, Serena, identified herself as juror number 4. She was on the not guilty side.
9: I'm not saying, I don't think there was enough evidence to say he started the first fire, but say he did. I don't see why everybody else's negligence of doing things incorrectly, where he needs to be responsible for the whole Palisades. Now if there was enough proof, I'm not going to put somebody down for that entire thing. A lot happened there.
8: Prosecutors will try again, saying the evidence is strong that Rindernecht is responsible for igniting the fire. The retrial is set for October. The Palisades fire killed 12 people in Los Angeles and destroyed thousands of homes. I'm Ed Donahue.
6: It's 18 after. On the way, a check of Monday business headlines, then Swift and Kelce. A match made in Madison Square Garden when America in the Morning continues after these messages.

0: distract from their real plans. It was nearly a year ago Kelsey and Swift announced their engagement with the caption, "Your English teacher and your gym teacher are getting married." Julie Walker, New York.
1: America in the Morning for Monday, June 29th, 2026 is produced by Tom Cusick. I'm John Trout. This is Westwood One.
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0: ABC News, I'm Sherry Preston. Deadly wildfires in the west and deadly flooding in the east. Three firefighters killed along the Colorado-Utah border fighting one of the raging wildfires there. The death toll in the flooding in Tennessee and Kentucky is now up to at least five people.
1: Heat alerts have been issued for more than 100 million Americans from Kansas to Massachusetts. But as the U.S. heats up, Western Europe is cooling down after a week of record-breaking heat. Officials in France saying at least 1,000 deaths were reported during one of the worst heat waves on record. Lionel Moyes, ABC News, New York.
0: Hundreds of aftershocks in Venezuela after last week's deadly earthquakes. Search teams are still looking for survivors. NBC Universal is heading out on its own. Comcast this morning announcing it is splitting itself into two companies. Comcast will keep the internet and technology side of the business, while NBC Universal will take film and TV studios as well as theme parks. This is ABC News.
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0: This is America in the Morning, AccuWeather.com meteorologist Matt Rindy.
1: A storm moving through the Dakotas into Canada will produce strong to severe thunderstorms in the central and eastern Dakotas into northern Minnesota. These storms will be capable of damaging winds, hail, and even an isolated tornado. Cooler weather is expected on the western side of this system. There will be showers through portions of Washington and Oregon and a steadier rain in northern Idaho into Montana. And the clouds and the rain in Montana southward to parts of Wyoming will hold temperatures in the 50s and 60s. The rest of the west will be largely dry, though there will be some scattered afternoon activity over the mountains. Highs will range from the 70s and 80s from Northern California into Utah and warm to the 100s in the southwest deserts. The main story across a good portion of the nation will be the building heat wave today. That heat will extend from the plain states from Texas northward to southern Minnesota and then eastward into the southeast Tennessee Valley and Ohio Valley. While southern cities are used to 90 degree temperatures in the summer, these temperatures will surpass historical averages, even reaching into the mid-100s in parts of Texas into Kansas. This heat will continue for a good part of the week in these same areas and also build into areas farther east. Records will most certainly be challenged. There'll be a few stronger thunderstorms also forming this afternoon in parts of West Texas. That could provide some relief. They could be gusty as well. Additional thunderstorms will fire up in Florida into the Carolinas, producing stronger wind gusts, and scattered afternoon showers could also form farther north into parts of eastern Kentucky, West Virginia, and Virginia. Farther north from that, we'll see a few thunderstorms in northern Michigan for a time this morning, and that will shift out into Canada. Otherwise, the Great Lakes into the northeast will be dry with some sunshine. That's the nation's weather. I'm AccuWeather.com meteorologist Matt Rindy.
0: 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I'm John Trout. After a weekend in which Iran and the U.S. traded missile strikes, the two sides enter Monday saying they will stop. Washington correspondent John Stolness has the latest.
2: In the deal brokered by the United States and announced at the State Department on Friday, Secretary of State Marco Rubio claimed it to be a major milestone.
3: We're happy to announce a framework agreement between the sovereign government of Lebanon and, of course, the government of Israel.
2: Rubio said both the Lebanese and Israeli people deserve to live in peace without Lebanon being used as a pawn in a proxy war by Iran and Hezbollah.
3: It's the beginning of the beginning. There's a lot of work ahead. We don't in any way underestimate the difficulty of the task ahead, but we understand the importance of it, how vital it is, and we are honored to have played a part in bringing this together.
2: The agreement would see Israel begin to leave some of the territory they currently occupy. Although Prime Minister Benjamin Netanyahu downplayed the agreement, Israel's offensive in Lebanon has been a major thorn in the side of the peace agreement between the U.S. and Iran and has caused tension between the Trump administration and Netanyahu. Iran has stated Israel's military attacks on Lebanon violate that agreement. Over the weekend, in response to an Iranian missile attack on a Panama flag vessel in the Strait of Hormuz last Thursday, the U.S. launched air attacks on missile defense sites, and Iran responded with drone attacks on U.S. assets in Kuwait and Bahrain. No Americans were hurt in those attacks. U.S. Ambassador to the U.N. Mike Waltz tells Fox News Sunday.
4: Iran has a choice to make. It's going to be a responsible nation, or it can continue down this path to absolute ruin. And don't think for a second that President Trump isn't going to leave every option on the table to achieve not just our aim, the entire world's aim, that Iran never has a nuke.
2: Republican Senator Roger Marshall on NBC's Meet the Press says despite the fighting, the war is essentially done.
5: The major war is over, and think of this as almost just a mop-up operation.
2: But Republican Senator Tom Tillis tells CNN State of the Union he finds it difficult to believe the Iranians will abide by any peace agreement.
6: At a fundamental level, I just simply don't trust the Iranian leadership, the mullahs, to live up to their commitments. We're already seeing that. I mean, my goodness, Jake, how many ceasefires have we had over the past several months?
2: Waltz disagrees.
4: The regime has never been under this level of pressure, and no president before President Trump so credibly put the military option on the table.
2: I'm John Stolness.
0: After two massive earthquakes in Venezuela, the search for survivors continues. Here's correspondent Haya Panjwani.
7: Venezuelans took the search for missing loved ones into their own hands in the aftermath of back-to-back earthquakes. Nazareth Jimenez is a La Guaira resident with missing family members. She says, "We call on the government and countries around the world to help us. Look, we need machines here. Human strength is not enough. We can't remove those structures without them. We need help, please. We need machines." Citizens dug through the rubble of their homes and said they have seen few state rescue teams in the areas hit hardest by the devastating 7.2 and 7.5 magnitude quakes Wednesday. Omar Race lost family in the quakes. More than 20 of my relatives have died here. And in the Caribbean area in Tanaguarena, I've been left practically alone in this world. I'm Haya Pinjwani.
0: One state says no to fireworks, Lisa Dwyer reports.
8: Utah is restricting fireworks as the largest wildfire in the nation continues to grow. The Cottonwood Fire is one of six large wildfires burning in Utah alone. The National Weather Service issued a rare, particularly dangerous situation warning, urging preparation for rapid fire growth. Dry, windy conditions are fueling wildfire growth across much of the western United States. Director of the Western Regional Climate Center, Tim Brown.
9: So as long as we have these kinds of dry conditions, then the potential for these kinds of fires remains.
8: Red flag warnings are also in effect for parts of California, Nevada, Arizona, New Mexico, Colorado, and Idaho.
9: People really need to be aware of their surroundings.
8: I'm Lisa Dwyer.
0: As a heat wave and high humidity will blast much of the eastern U.S. this week, France records around 1,000 additional deaths as extreme heat breaks European records. When our show continues, ex-National Security Advisor John Bolton pleads guilty to illegally retaining classified information. It's Monday, June 29th. America in the Morning continues after these messages.
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0: Welcome back. You're with America in the Morning. It's 15 till. I'm John Trout. U.S. strikes in Iran. Topping our news, the U.S. strikes Iran in response to a drone attack. Ed Donahue reports.
15: The U.S. has wrapped up retaliatory strikes against Iran. U.S. Central Command says the targets were missile and drone locations and coastal radar sites in Iran. President Trump blamed Iran for a drone strike on a ship in the Strait of Hormuz, saying it violated the ceasefire. Before the strikes, the president was asked if Iran would face consequences.
16: You'll find out. We didn't miss it. Nobody saw it coming. And it hit a ship and did some damage. But you can't do that stuff.
15: Arsenio Dominguez with the International Maritime Organization says ships have been in contact with Iran about using the strait. But in this case,
17: what I can confirm to you is that it was not contacting the authorities in Oman in order to transit following the evacuation framework.
15: A member of Iran's parliament told President Trump on social media, the Strait of Hormuz is governed by Iran, so respect the rules and not mistake control for escalation. Ed Donahue, Washington.
0: Meantime, Ukraine kept up its heavy drone assault on Russia, setting fire to a major oil refinery in the south as President Putin acknowledged for the first time Sunday that the country was facing a certain deficit of fuel and vowed to strengthen protection of oil facilities and boost fuel output. Ukraine has stepped up its long-range attacks on Russian military industries and energy facilities in recent months. America in the Morning continues. Back here at home, another state election, another Trump-backed winner. Julie Walker reports.
18: U.S. Representative Julia Letlow wins the Republican nomination for U.S. Senate in Louisiana Saturday, giving President Trump another win after he backed her to replace GOP Senator Bill Cassidy. Letlow defeated State Treasurer John Fleming in the two-candidate runoff after they finished ahead of Cassidy in the GOP primary. Cassidy had voted to convict the president on impeachment charges in 2021. Letlow had promised to work with Trump. Her victory caps Trump's early 2026 effort to back Republican challengers to GOP lawmakers who have disagreed with him and replace them with ones more loyal. I'm Julie Walker.
0: A horrific scene at a so-called no-kill animal shelter. Donna Warder reports.
19: The sheriff in Humboldt County, California, calls it a horrific scene. Authorities found the remains of at least 117 dogs on the grounds of a no-kill animal shelter, many of them with gunshot wounds. The sheriff's office says it also found 21 canine skulls, hundreds of bones, and on Thursday, more than 600 dog collars near a barn where they believe the dogs were killed. Shannon Miranda, the founder of Miranda's Rescue Animal Sanctuary in Fortuna, posted on the shelter's website on June 18th that recent media coverage and online commentary, quote, have presented an incomplete and in some cases inaccurate picture of our work, end quote. I'm Donna Warder.
0: America in the Morning continues. Pope Leo and American religious leaders respond to pressures on migrants. Correspondent Walter Ratliff reports.
20: A group of residents in Springfield, Ohio, sing at a demonstration supporting Haitian migrants. A Supreme Court decision this week allows the Trump administration to end legal protections for migrants from Haiti and Syria who are fleeing violence and natural disasters.
21: I expect the Haitians to show up depressed and discouraged, and they come week after week with joy.
20: Pastor Carl Ruby of Central Christian Church says he's learned a lot about faith from the Haitian migrants in his community. During a day trip in northern Italy, Pope Leo XIV exalted the first American saint, Mother Frances Cabrini, as a model for Christians today to care for migrants in need. In praising Cabrini, the Pope said he was inspired by her faith to help migrants who had left everything behind to try to find a better life. Cabrini is the patron saint of migrants. She's well known to many Americans for her work caring for Italian immigrants in the United States at the turn of the last century. I'm Walter Ratliff.
0: A look at the weekend box office on America in the Morning. Here's Kevin Carr.
22: This weekend's box office wasn't very super as last week's champ stayed on top.
23: We're finding more abandoned toys each day.
22: We're down! Buzz Lightyear and Woody maintain first place, earning $70 million in Toy Story 5's second weekend.
23: Toys are for play, but tech is
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22: This puts the animated juggernaut inches from $300 million domestic, with a worldwide total pushing $600 million.
25: What was it like to lose everything in the day?
22: Supergirl had to settle for second place with $38 million.
26: Okay, this does not look like this is going to end well.
22: This DC spinoff came in lower than expected with mixed reviews and conflicting internet buzz.
27: You cannot give up on me.
22: The second film in the revamped DC universe is a bit of a stumble before the much less expensive Clayface comes out for Halloween.
28: I love you so, so, so, so, so much.
22: The horror blockbuster Obsession maintained third place with $9.8 million. And rounding out the top five was Steven Spielberg's alien thriller Disclosure Day with $8.1 million. I'm Kevin Carr.
0: Five government intelligence agencies issue a rare joint advisory that AI hacking tools are months away from cracking government and corporate defenses. The new old tech guy Chuck Palm has the story.
29: The five intelligence agencies, known as the United States, the United Kingdom, Canada, Australia, and New Zealand, what the spy world refers to as the Five Eyes, issued a rare joint advisory. And joint advisories from this group don't happen over minor threats. Their warning? The most advanced AI models are now good enough and improving fast enough that they could crack cybersecurity defenses of governments and businesses within months. Not years, months. Here's what's different this time. We're not talking about a hacker in a basement sending you a clunky email asking for your password. AI now scrapes your LinkedIn, your Facebook, everything that's public about you, and builds a flawless, personalized con. And sounds like it could be written in your boss's voice about a project that you're actually working on. 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This advisory specifically flags small and medium businesses as in, I'm quoting, sitting ducks. Enterprise security budgets can absorb this, but yours might not. What can you do right now? Be sure to patch your software and turn on multi-factor authentication on everything. Stop treating security like we haven't been hacked this year. That is not a strategy. And this time frame window just got a lot shorter. Follow the new old tech guy on X at Chuck Palm.
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1: The 2026 World Cup moved into the knockout round on Sunday in Los Angeles. Canada scored in the 92nd minute to top South Africa 1-0, the Great White North's first ever knockout round match. Three more coming up today: Brazil, Japan in Houston, Germany, Paraguay in Foxborough, and the Netherlands versus Morocco in Guadalupe, Mexico. The U.S. faces Bosnia-Herzegovina on Wednesday night in Santa Clara. The third Grand Slam event on the tennis calendar, Wimbledon, begins today. Jannik Sinner and Iga Swiatek are the defending champions. Sinner and Arena Sabalenka are the top seeds. All eyes will be on center court tomorrow afternoon when Serena Williams returns after a four-year absence to face Australia's Maya Joint. Serena will also play doubles with her sister Venus on Thursday. Baseball Sunday, the league-leading Dodgers downed the Padres 4-2 to win the weekend series and open up a 10-game lead in the NL West. Rangers completed a four-game sweep of the Blue Jays 3-2 and moved ahead of Seattle into first place in the AL West. Guardians scored five in the eighth to sink the Mariners 6-5. Giants tipped the Braves 3-2. Robbie Ray just a smidge better than Chris Sale in a battle of Cy Young winners.
2: It was just working today. It's kind of the game plan going into the game to throw more sinkers and four seams.
1: Royals trimmed the White Sox 5-4. Junior Caminero went deep for the fourth straight game, leading the Rays over the Diamondbacks 5-1. That's their fifth win in a row. Red Sox blew a ninth inning lead, but scored three in the 10th to upend the Yankees 5-4. Cubs got three in the 10th, then held on to stop the Brewers 4-3. And the Astros tamed the Tigers 7-5 in 10 innings, thanks to Christian Walker's three-run shot. Wins for the Nationals, Pirates, Phillies, Angels, Twins, and Cardinals. That's Monday Sports.
0: Thank you, sir. Now 7 till. When we return on America in the Morning, sticking one's neck out to capture a runaway giraffe. After these messages.
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6: on 32.
0: Welcome back. You're with America in the Morning. It's 5 till. Well, after days of worry and an unusual search across the Texas countryside, there's finally good news. Gracie the giraffe, whose escape captured widespread attention after she wandered away from her ranch, has been safely located. Correspondent Ben Thomas with the happy ending.
7: Giraffes are not particularly vocal, but they do run. So Gracie is thought to have more wandered off from a private ranch in the Texas Hill Country about 2 weeks ago, losing track as she fed on leafy trees. Now the Rayall County Sheriff reports an aerial search finally located the three-year-old about 4 miles south. Owner Vic Jones contacted a veterinarian and began putting together a team to bring the giraffe safely back to Cedar Hollow Ranch, about 100 miles west of San Antonio. And while that will take some work, Jones says Gracie is in good shape, standing there deep in the Texas Hill Country, swishing her tail. I'm Ben Thomas.
0: America in the Morning continues. This week at this time, we'll take a look at how America is celebrating our 250th anniversary. Here's today's installments from Joan Jones.
8: One thing that you won't find at the 4th of July parade in Willimantic, Connecticut, is a marching band. The high school band had been dismantled in 1986, so the townspeople resorted to hoisting their boomboxes up on their shoulders and blasting patriotic songs from the local radio station. That tradition, the Boombox Parade, has been going on for 40 years now, and it's still going strong. Near Knoxville, Tennessee, you'll find contestants shooting 200-pound anvils hundreds of feet into the air using gunpowder. Yeah, it's a tradition that dates back to pioneer days when people used anvil chutes to commemorate holidays and elections. Over to Bolinas and Stinson Beach, California now. These neighboring towns, separated by a lagoon, battle it out every 4th of July with a massive tug of war across the lagoon.
9: We're touching the water!
8: This celebration's been going on for over a century. And to Hannibal, Missouri, Mark Twain's childhood home, nothing says patriotic like getting someone else to paint your fence. The National Fence Painting Contest recreates the famous scene from Twain's novel.
10: No.
8: And back to those hot dogs. Since July 4th, 1972, contestants lined up on Coney Island, New York, to wolf down as many hot dogs as they can in 10 minutes.
11: On the side, time. Are you with me, Brooklyn?
8: As seen on ESPN, the record of 76 is held by Joey Chestnut since 2001.
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8: Celebrating our nation's 250th anniversary, I'm Joan Jones for America in the Morning.
0: Hear more from Joan Jones in her scheduled reports for this time each day this week. Tomorrow, a look at how we negotiated with France during the American Revolution. America in the Morning for Monday, June 29th, 2026 is produced by Tom Cusick. I'm John Trout. This is Westwood One.
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10: 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I'm Grant Mackill.
15: And I'm Heather Roberts. It is 5 o'clock. Here are some of our top stories this morning.
10: A wildfire on the Washington side of the Columbia River Gorge has sparked evacuations.
15: The Trailblazers make a move on the bench. We'll talk about that in sports at 5:15.
10: Plus, a comedy legend celebrates the century mark. 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
15: 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It is 5:01. We have traffic and weather together on the ones with John Morales. Good morning, sir. How is this commute shaping up to start the week?
16: Good morning. It's a nice, quiet ride right now. Seems like the only thing you have to worry about is just a little bit of road work. 84, we have this ongoing project where one lane is closed in either direction between McCord Creek and Warrendale. We're not really seeing any slow traffic in the area. However, there is some road work on the connector ramp from westbound 84 to southbound 5. That right lane is closed. Also on southbound 5 near 84, they have the right lane closed as well, but that's not causing any slow traffic north or south on 5. It's still about a 7-minute ride from Vancouver into Portland. Looking at the west side, it looks good over there as well. No worries north or south on 217. And the Sunset Highway is at the speed limit from Cedar Hills into downtown. From the KXL Traffic Center, I'm John Morales.
10: Mostly cloudy today, about 68 degrees for our high. Cloudy overnight, 53 for our low. Now for tomorrow, possible sunshine eventually, 69 degrees. Wednesday, partly cloudy and dry, 68. Sneak peek towards the weekend here, Thursday and Friday in the 70s with mostly sunny skies. And for the 4th of July, Independence Day Saturday, looking at sunshine, warm and in the 80s. The fireworks forecast, though, mostly clear mid-60s around 10 o'clock. So a very pleasant holiday is in store, at least as of today. Right now, downtown Portland, mostly cloudy and 57 degrees.
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10: It is now 5:02 and level 3 go now. Evacuations are in place for the Lyle Hill fire burning on the Washington side of the Columbia River Gorge.
17: They're in attack mode and doing absolutely everything they can to keep this little town safe.
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19: Jessica Smith and her son tell our news partner KGW they're ready to evacuate Lyle, about 75 miles east of Vancouver. Reports indicate the Lyle Hill fire has burned 1,500 acres since it was first spotted around noon Sunday. Temporary evacuation shelters are set up at the Lyle Activity Center, the Bible Baptist Church in nearby Goldendale, and Columbia High School in White Salmon. 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
15: Oregon's Public Utility Commission has approved wildfire mitigation plans for three major utilities in the state. Details from KXL's Gail Cunningham.
20: Lawmakers require the PUC to review electric utilities' wildfire risk reduction plans.
21: These wildfire mitigation plans describe how they do their risk analysis, how they decide which parts of their system have really significant wildfire risk, and then what they're going to do about it.
20: Oregon PUC Chair Letha Tawney says with higher fire danger and hot weather, power lines can spark wildfires, so utilities cut more vegetation and install equipment that turns off power faster when there's a problem. They also plan for safety shutoffs. Her advice, be prepared with batteries, water, and food, and a go bag in case you have to evacuate. Gail Cunningham, FM News 101.
10: The effort to contain wildfires burning in other western states is now turning deadly. ABC's Melissa Adon is in Utah.
23: Three firefighters were killed, two others hurt, battling a fire at the Utah-Colorado border. Officials say they were trapped by the fire with no escape. First responders honoring them with the procession in Grand Junction, Colorado.
15: It is 5:04. Two victims pulled from a two-alarm fire during a dramatic rescue in Hillsboro last week have died. That house fire occurred Thursday afternoon on Southeast Oak Street. Firefighters pulled one person from a second-story window. To get the second victim out, crews used chainsaws to create a large opening around another second-floor window. Despite life-saving efforts at the scene, both people passed away at the hospital. The cause of that fire remains under investigation.
10: What started as a day on the links in West Lynn ends with a man in the hospital due to Mother Nature. KXL's Dane Vodder reports.
25: A golfer was standing outside of his golf cart at the Oregon Golf Club on Saturday afternoon when a storm quickly rolled in and he was struck by lightning. Ryan Stenhouse is a captain with Tualatin Valley Fire and Rescue.
30: He stated he recalled holding a club, but from there, doesn't recall much.
25: The golfer reportedly regained consciousness on his own and was able to call for help. He is stable at the Emmanuel Burns Center. Dane Vauder, FM News 101.
15: The Clackamas County Grand Jury added 19 new fraud charges against former County Commissioner Melissa Fireside. In 2025, Fireside was indicted for identity theft, forgery, theft, and computer crime for allegedly using the identity of an 83-year-old man. The new indictment accuses her of opening multiple credit card accounts using the identity of a 65-year-old woman. Officials believe Fireside fled the U.S. in November with her 9-year-old son.
10: A 73-year-old man has been sentenced to life in prison under Oregon's three strikes law. David Wentz was previously convicted twice for sex offenses. In January, he met a child at a VFW post in Salem. Wentz became close with family and helped babysit their children. He gained the child's trust, but the child disclosed the abuse. Wentz pleaded guilty to three counts of sexual abuse in the first degree.
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15: It is 10 past 5 o'clock. 8 o'clock, and you're listening to Portland's Morning News on this Monday, June 29th. You've got Heather Roberts and Grant MacHill. Here are some of the stories we are working on today.
10: It's adorable overload as hundreds of corgis take over Seaside over the weekend.
15: Records fall as the fire flame out in quadruple overtime. We've got that in sports at 5:15.
10: And an internet and entertainment giant, they're breaking up. 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
15: We're supposed to be sad when a breakup happens, but I don't think I'm going to be sad about that. It is 5:11. We have traffic and weather together on the ones. We're going to get a check of those roads with John Morales. Good morning. How's it looking out there?
0: Nice and quiet ride waiting for you right now. The only issue is a bit of road work. There's that ongoing project on 84 where the right lane is closed in either direction between McCord Creek and Warrendale. You're still looking at about a 6-minute ride westbound from 205 to the I-5 split. Once you get there, you will find that the connector ramp from West 84 to southbound 5 is closed for road work. It should be reopening shortly. There's a slight delay getting through there. Southbound 5 looks good from Vancouver into Portland, only about a 7-minute drive. Northbound also moving well from Wilsonville all the way up to the Markham Bridge. That's about a 17-minute drive, and you can make it from the Cedar Hills through the Vista Ridge Tunnel on the Sunset Highway in about 5 minutes. From the KXL Traffic Center, I'm John Morales.
10: Mostly cloudy skies today. Temperatures about 68 degrees for the high, cooling off into the 50s overnight. Tomorrow, just about the carbon copy forecast, 69 degrees with mostly cloudy skies. Maybe some sunshine tomorrow afternoon. Wednesday, Thursday, Friday, things get progressively better. Wednesday, partly cloudy and dry. Thursday, partly cloudy. Friday, sunshine. And then for the 4th of July, Independence Day weekend, looking at sunny skies Saturday into the 80s. Perfect there. Sunday, mostly sunny with highs around 80 again. So a nice little holiday weekend in store. Right now in downtown Portland, overcast and 57 degrees.
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10: It's now 5:12, and a 13-year-old was hospitalized after a crash involving a motorcycle in an Oregon State Police Fish and Wildlife Patrol vehicle in Eddyville. The Lincoln County Sheriff's Office says two 13-year-olds were on the motorcycle Sunday when it hit the passenger side of the patrol vehicle. The passenger suffered serious injuries to his left leg and foot, but is expected to recover. The investigation is ongoing.
15: A Corvallis police officer is recovering after a confrontation with a woman allegedly armed with a knife. On Thursday, officers responded to a report of a woman damaging property and creating a disturbance. That suspect, 40-year-old Tiffany Wolf, is homeless. Police say she refused orders. Refused officers' commands to and pulled a kitchen knife while being taken into custody. She cut a police officer who was treated at the scene. Wolf faces assault and other charges.
10: The State Library of Oregon is getting an extra $400,000 from the Department of Early Learning and Care to expand its Ready to Read grant program. Here's KXL's Tim Lance.
8: That money brings next year's total to a record $1.3 million. And State Librarian Wendy Cornielson says the money is going to go to public libraries statewide.
9: That could be summer reading programs or other early literacy focused programs.
8: Cornielson.

0: Back O.J. Simpson on the Wall of Fame at the new Highmark Stadium in Orchard Park, New York. Tammy Trujillo reports.
1: Buffalo Bills CEO Pete Guelly says Simpson is not a fit for what the Bills family and stadium represents. Simpson spent 9 seasons with Buffalo and died of cancer in 2024. But his time on the field would be overshadowed by his many legal problems, including the so-called trial of the century, involving the murders of his ex-wife and her friend. Simpson was acquitted of those charges, but years later found guilty and sentenced to prison for robbing a group of people at a Las Vegas casino. I'm Tammy Trujillo.
2: 5:15 now, time for sports. The fire fizzles in the final moments of what essentially became a marathon. From the KXL Sports Desk with those details, here's John Eric Smith.
3: Yeah, Heather, Portland was in our nation's capital to take on the Mystics. And in a city known for history, there was some made on Sunday.
4: Into the hands of Late. Late in the lane. No! Washington survives in 4 overtimes.
3: 124-123, the Washington win. The quadruple OT thriller is tied for the longest game in WNBA history. The team's combined 247 points are the second most ever in the league, and 8 players played at least 45 minutes. That's the most in a WNBA game. And fans certainly got their money's worth. The game took 3 hours and 35 minutes in real time to play. Portland is off until Saturday when they take on the Storm in Seattle. In the NBA, as rumors continue to swirl that Portland is trying to land a big fish on the trade market, Coach Mike Anori's coaching staff is rounding into shape. The Blazers have reportedly hired Utah's Mike Williams as an assistant. Williams interviewed for the Zurs' top job and has been part of the Jazz staff for the past 3 seasons. Before that, he was the head coach of the Washington Wizards G League team, the Capital City Go-Go. It's also his second stint in Rip City. He was in player development intern in 2018. And in the only game on the pitch Sunday, history was made in the World Cup. Team Canada beat South Africa 1-0 in Inglewood for the first knockout match victory in that country's history. With sports at 15 and 45, John Eric Smith, FM News 101.
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2: From ABC News, I'm Sherry Preston. Dangerous weather all over the country, including in the state of Kentucky, where 5 people are believed to have drowned.
5: Torrential rains leaving communities flooded, dozens of water rescues.
6: We have been hit really hard, wiping out roads and bridges.
5: Governor Andy Beshear declaring a state of emergency. In the West, dry conditions and gusty winds are helping to fuel multiple wildfires. Lionel Moyes, ABC News, New York.
2: 3 firefighters killed in those wildfires this week. The heat is expected to be the big story. Triple-digit temperatures expected in places like New York, Philadelphia, and Washington, D.C. President Trump saying on social media this morning, Iran has requested a meeting with the United States. Iranian officials quickly saying no such meeting has been scheduled. In Lebanon, meantime,
7: officials say Israel attacked a tunnel used by Iranian-backed Hezbollah fighters. Just hours earlier, Israel and Lebanon had agreed to the framework of a new agreement.
2: ABC's Karen Waugh. There have been hundreds of aftershocks in Venezuela following the twin earthquakes that hit less than a minute apart, killing at least 1,400 people. Another big move in the media industry. Comcast is splitting itself in 2.
8: It's not the kind of spinoff that NBC is used to, but Comcast is creating a separate company to hold NBC Universal, NBC News, Universal Pictures, and Peacock streaming service, along with Sky, the British broadcaster it bought in 2018. Comcast will keep its broadband and wireless businesses as they are. Comcast shares soared 23% in pre-market trading on the news.
2: That's ABC's Jim Ryan. This is a big week for the U.S. Supreme Court. Justices are wrapping up this term and are expected to issue some major rulings today and or tomorrow. Among them, the birthright citizenship question, 2 cases on an extension of presidential powers, the issue of transgender women and girls in sports, and whether states can accept mail-in ballots past Election Day. 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
4: 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Here's a recap of some of the top stories we're following this Monday on Portland's Morning News.
5: It's level 3 go now evacuations for some people living in the gorge.
4: A man is recovering after experiencing something that only happens to about one in a million.
5: And after a 40-year career, a country music star bidding farewell. Entertainment news at 5:27.
4: But first, we have traffic and weather together on the ones. We are ramping up to 5:21. We'll get a check of those roads with John Morales. How's it looking out there?
6: Not too bad. We've got one little slow patch on the westbound 84 connector ramp to southbound 5. That's due to some road work that has the right lane closed that should be out of your way shortly. No real delays further back on 84. It's still about a 6-minute ride westbound from 205 into the I-5 split. And no worries north or south on I-5. Northbound from Wilsonville up into Portland, about a 17-minute ride. Southbound from Vancouver into town, about a 7-minute ride. There's also just a touch of slow traffic. Eastbound 20. Getting into 405, that's just past the Vista Ridge Tunnel. 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From the KXL Traffic Center, I'm John Morales.
5: Mostly cloudy skies today, about 68 degrees for the high, lows tonight in the 50s. Now tomorrow, just about the same song and dance, 69 degrees with possible afternoon sunshine. Wednesday looking at 68. Now let's fast forward to Saturday for the holiday, Independence Day. Sunny skies, warm afternoon into the 80s. Don't get scars from fireworks. The firework forecast, we can get mostly clear skies, mid-60s, about 10 o'clock. So should be good there. Sunday for the day after the holiday, looking at mostly sunny skies in the 80s. So in the 60s, next couple days, warming up to the 80s for the holiday. Right now in downtown Portland, overcast skies and 57 degrees.
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5: 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You've got Portland's morning news. Time for business news. 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
18: Supergirl was no match for Toy Story 5. Supergirl opened with $38 million in domestic ticket sales, coming in second. In first, Toy Story 5, which pulled in another $70 million at the box office. Oil prices are higher this morning after renewed military strikes between the U.S. and Iran over the weekend reignited concerns over crude supplies from the Middle East. West Texas Intermediate, which is up by more than 1%, is at roughly $70 a barrel. Brent at 72. Kohl's went from a household name to a plunging stock as it lost relevancy and its core customer. CEO Michael Bender said on CNBC that now the company is trying to turn itself around and return to a position of growth by leaning into the business strategies that originally work. On Wall Street, investors remain cautious about whether the store will return to its former success.
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20: to History of the World Part 1,
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20: to The Producers, Young Frankenstein, Spaceballs, and so much more, Mel Brooks has been making people laugh since he started writing for Sid Caesar in the 1950s. The Oscar, Grammy, Emmy, and Tony winner has written, directed, and produced over 20 movies, and he's still going. An HBO documentary about his life came out this year, and a Spaceballs sequel is out next year.
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5: Rumors surface for Taylor Swift's nuptials. Stevie Nicks and Tim McGraw apparently will perform at T. Swift's and Travis Kelce's wedding at Madison Square Garden. This according to Page Six. New York City Hall confirms there is a permit for a Friday bash with more than 1,000 people, as well as a permit for a more intimate event for 100 people on Thursday.
4: You're going to Thursday, right? You got
5: that's
4: invited
5: I'll be,
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5: right.
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4: country music legend Alan Jackson wrapped up his touring career with an emotional farewell concert in Nashville Saturday night. 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
5: And comedian Bill Maher received the Mark Twain Prize for American Humor yesterday. The ceremony was held in Washington, D.C., at the John F. Kennedy Center for the Performing Arts.
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4: 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I'm Heather Roberts.
5: And I'm Grant MacHill. It's now 5:30 on this Monday morning.
4: And here are some of our top stories today. Oregon's Public Utility Commission gives a thumbs up to wildfire mitigation plans for several utilities.
5: A first in the almost century-long history of the World Cup. That's in sports at 5:45.
4: And on Wall Street, the Dow is only average in the green for the month of June. We'll have those numbers in business news at 5:56.
5: Those stories and more are in 90 seconds, but first it's 5:31. Traffic and weather are together on the ones. John Morales, how are we starting the week?
6: It's a whisper quiet ride right now. We are just starting to see some sluggish traffic on westbound 224, getting past the 205 interchange. No delays north or south on 205. That looks good from Five Corners all the way down to West Lynn. On the other side, it's an easy ride as well. Sunset Highway looks good from Cedar Hills into the Vista Ridge Tunnel, about a 5-minute ride. And the drive between Beaverton and Tigard looks good on 217, 10 minutes in either direction. There is some road work on westbound 84 at McCord Creek. One lane is closed in either direction, but we're not seeing any slow traffic on 84 all the way into town to the I-5 interchange. From the KXL Traffic Center, I'm John Morales.
4: Thank you, John. We are starting off with lots and lots of clouds. Today is going to be very similar to yesterday. Highs in the upper 60s, lows tonight in the low 50s. Tomorrow, again, morning clouds, afternoon sunshine, hopefully. Highs around 69, 68 again on Wednesday. Thursday, we warm up just a bit, looking at 72, 77 Friday, and then Saturday for your Independence Day. We're looking at sunshine with temps into the 80s. It is 54 degrees and cloudy right now in downtown Portland, 54 as well in Salem.
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4: It is 5:32. A small community along the Columbia River Gorge is under evacuation orders with its first wildfire of the season. KXL's Noah Friedman has details.
13: The Lyle Hill Fire was first spotted Sunday afternoon just outside the small town it's named after, about 75 miles east of Vancouver. It grew quickly in strong winds, spreading to timber, grass, and shrubs. Neighbors tell our news partner KGW they learned a lot from last summer's Burdoyne fire.
17: Just putting sprinklers out to make sure everything gets wet, because when we've had fires before, even if they're not right upon us, there's still like ash that will come down and there could be potentially spot fires.
13: As of last night, the fire was estimated at 1,500 acres. Temporary shelters are available for those ordered to evacuate. 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
5: The Oregon legislature requires the Public Utility Commission to review plans for electric companies to mitigate wildfire risk. Details from KXL's Gil Cunningham.
24: PUC Chair Letha Tawney says those plans include strengthening the power grid and keeping trees away from lines.
26: That means you've got to keep vegetation further away from the lines than we used to. It also means that we have to change how the system is engineered out in the field.
24: They also review plans for public safety power shutoffs when the electricity is turned off to an area with especially high fire risk. The PUC recently approved plans for Portland General Electric, Pacific Power, and Idaho Power. Gail Cunningham, FM News 101.
4: Milwaukee police are searching for a man they believe fired a gun during an argument Saturday evening. The disturbance occurred near Southeast 43rd and Rockwood at around 7:35 p.m. No one was hurt at that location, but about a mile away on Southeast Stanley, a man reported being grazed by a bullet. He was treated by medics and released. The suspected shooter left before police arrived. He's described as a white man in his 40s and was wearing a black hat and white shirt. Anyone with information in that case is asked to contact Milwaukee police.
5: Two victims pulled from a two-alarm fire during a dramatic rescue in Hillsborough last week have died. The house fire occurred Thursday afternoon on Southeast Oak. Firefighters pulled one person from a second-story window. To get the second victim out, crews used chainsaws to create a large opening around another second-floor window. Despite life-saving efforts at the scene, both people passed away at the hospital. The cause of the fire remains under investigation.
4: Seven people were arrested by the Central Oregon Drug Enforcement Team following a joint investigation with the Drug Enforcement Administration. Three men were arrested following a short car chase in Madras Wednesday evening. A drug detection canine alerted to the presence of drugs in the car, leading officers to drug-related items and a handgun. During that pursuit, agents were surveilling a home in Madras and saw several people leave. Two more arrests were made when police pulled over that car. When agents entered the house, they found nine more people. Two more were arrested and more drug paraphernalia was seized.
5: A man is recovering in the hospital after experiencing something that only happens to about one in a million people. Here's KXL's Dane Vauder.
0: He was at West Lynn's Oregon Golf Club on Saturday, standing outside of his golf cart when a storm started to quickly move into the area. That is when he was struck by lightning and lost consciousness. He did come to on his own and was able to call for help. Captain Ryan Stenhouse with Tualatin Valley Fire and Rescue says he had one entry wound and two exit wounds from the strike and was taken to the Emmanuel Burn Center and is stable, but
7: shaken, scared, nervous, as you could imagine.
0: Dane Vauder, FM News 101.
4: Mental health crisis lines in Multnomah, Washington, and Clackamas counties are back online after an IT issue knocked them out yesterday. Multnomah County says the problem started around 10:30 in the morning. Service was restored by about 3:25 Sunday afternoon. Officials say the National Mental Health Crisis Line 988 was still available during that outage, and it operates 24/7.
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11: It's not even that far.
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27: There's no traffic, so there's no danger.
28: 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But no matter how you spin it, there's no excuse for driving after you've been drinking.
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28: 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In Oregon, you can get arrested for driving impaired by alcohol or any kind of drug, even if you're under .08.
11: I've driven before and it's been fine.
28: Tell that to the families and friends of the more than 100 people killed here each year by impaired drivers.
27: But I can't leave my car here.
28: Oh, you're worried you'll be inconvenienced. That's nothing compared to getting arrested, fingerprinted, mugshot posted online, and missing work for court, where the judge won't want to hear any excuses. 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
4: It is 5:40 and you're listening to Portland's Morning News on this Monday, June 29th. I'm Heather Roberts. He's Grant MacGill. Here are some of the stories we're working on this morning.
5: Early literacy programs in Oregon are about to expand in a big way.
4: The fire fizzles in the final moment of a basketball marathon. We've got that in sports at 5:45.
5: And Supergirl's powers underwhelm at the box office. We'll tell you who's still king of the summer cinema and entertainment news at 5:57.
4: Those stories and more on the way starting in just about 90 seconds. But first, it is 5:41. And since we have traffic and weather together on the ones, we're going to bring in John Morales for another check of that morning commute. How's it looking?
6: It's been a smooth ride so far, but we are getting reports of some debris on the roadway. Look out for debris on southbound 5 on the Markham Bridge. We're not seeing any slow traffic there. There is a bit of roadwork getting onto southbound 5 from westbound 84. The right lane is closed, but it looks good north and south. About 7 minutes will take you from Vancouver into town. 17 northbound from Wilsonville up to the Markham Bridge. In spite of that, roadwork 84 is also holding out of the speed limit. It's about a 7 minute drive westbound from 205 into the I-5 split, and no worries eastbound on the Sunset Highway. That's still wide open from Rock Creek all the way into downtown. 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From the KXL Traffic Center, I'm John Morales.
5: Mostly cloudy skies today, 68 degrees for the high. That's not bad. Tonight, lows back down to the 50s. Tomorrow, 69 with some sunshine in the afternoon. Same thing for Wednesday. Thursday, going to warm up a little bit to the 70s. Friday, 77. Saturday, 4th of July, looking at sunshine and into the 80s. But with that Friday or that fireworks forecast, mostly clear skies, mid-60s around 10 p.m. So a decent little 4th of July weather forecast on the way. 57 degrees right now in downtown Portland.
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5: It is now 5:42, and Oregon libraries are set to see a major boost in early literacy funding next year thanks to new state support for the Ready to Read grant program.
18: The Department of Early Learning and Care is adding $400,000, bringing the total funding for public libraries to a record amount in 2027.
19: $1.3 million.
18: State librarian Wendy Cornielson says the largest increases are going to go to small and rural libraries.
19: Public libraries across the state use these funds in so many different ways. It's really exciting to have a little bit extra money in 2027.
18: And she notes that many of those libraries rely on Ready to Read as their primary source for early literacy funding. 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
4: It was adorable overload Saturday when pups and people converged on Seaside. As Mitch Elliott reports, they came from as far away as Australia for the annual Corgi Beach Takeover.
20: Cuppet from Montana took first place in the Corgi races. Other pups dressed up for the costume contest and enjoyed doggy snow cones on the beach.
21: What else?
20: The Corgi Beach Takeover is organized by Oregon Humane and the Portland Corgi Meetup Group. 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
5: Oregon Senators Ron Wyden and Jeff Merkley want answers about renovations at the Lincoln Memorial Reflecting Pool, now filled with algae, as a peeling liner. The work was assigned as a no-bid contract and went from an estimate of $1.8 million to $14 million. The senators want to know why the cost ballooned, where the money came from, why competitive bids weren't considered, and what investigations are being done about the project.
4: Going into America's birthday weekend, extreme pride in the USA is at a new low, Rory O'Neill reports.
2: One-third of Americans say they're extremely proud of their country. That's the lowest number since Gallup started asking the question in 2001. 20% say they're very proud, 22% said moderately, 15% said only a little, 9% not at all. Extreme pride surged after 9/11 and has been slipping since 2004, particularly among women. 14% of Democrats, 28% of independents, and 70% of Republicans say they're extremely proud to be American. I'm Rory O'Neill.
5: Amazon customers have a month left to file a claim in the company's $2.5 billion settlement with the Federal Trade Commission. Here's Tammy Trujillo.
3: Those who are eligible may receive up to $51. The settlement comes from a 2023 lawsuit alleging Amazon coerced consumers into enrolling in Prime subscriptions, then made it hard to cancel. The window to submit a claim closes on July 27th. It's the second phase of payouts in the settlement. In the first, eligible customers received automatic payments last year. I'm Tammy Trujillo.
4: 5:45 now. Records fall as the fire flame out in quadruple overtime. From the KXL Sports Desk with the details of that very long game, here's John Eric Smith.
7: Yeah, Heather, Portland and Washington played for 3 hours and 35 minutes Sunday in our nation's capital. And when the dust finally settled after all of that, it was the Mystics who came away with the win at home, 124-123. The four overtime thriller ties for the longest game in WNBA history. The teams combined 247 points, or the second most ever in the league, and eight players played at least 45 minutes, which is a record. After the game, Fire coach Alex Samara said despite the loss, he's proud of the team.
13: To persevere and show such grit. I think so many times tonight we could have just given up, but every single time, fought back, execution. I mean, so many great learning opportunities for us as a young group.
7: Next up for Portland is the Storm in Seattle. That's on Saturday. On the pitch in the World Cup, Team Canada did something Sunday it has never done before.
17: Canadian Schaffelberg. Play by Ocon. On the strike from Eustachio!
7: That goal in stoppage time gave Team Canada a 1-0 win over South Africa in Inglewood. It's the country's first ever win in the knockout stage. The round of 32 countries with three more matches today. Brazil and Japan square off in Houston. Germany and Paraguay battle from Foxborough, while the Netherlands and Morocco duel in Mexico. Real quick, on the diamond.
21: Here's the pitch, swung on, ground ball up the middle, scooped up at shortstop. Rocchio has it, flips it to first, in time for the out, and that is the ball game. Devastating loss today here in Cleveland for the Mariners.
7: Mariners blew a late lead to lose the game in the series to the Guardians 6-5. With sports at 15 and 45, John Eric Smith, FM News 101.
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4: From ABC News. I'm Sherry Preston. Dangerous weather all over the country, including in the state of Kentucky, where five people are believed to have drowned.
22: Torrential rains leaving communities flooded, dozens of water rescues.
23: We have been hit really hard, wiping out roads and bridges.
22: Governor Andy Beshear declaring a state of emergency. In the West, dry conditions and gusty winds are helping to fuel multiple wildfires. Lionel Moyes, ABC News, New York.
4: Three firefighters killed in those wildfires this week. The heat is expected to be the big story. Triple-digit temperatures expected in places like New York, Philadelphia, and Washington, D.C. President Trump saying on social media this morning, Iran has requested a meeting with the United States. Iranian officials quickly saying no such meeting has been scheduled. In Lebanon, meantime,
24: officials say Israel attacked a tunnel used by Iranian-backed Hezbollah fighters. Just hours earlier, Israel and Lebanon had agreed to the framework of a new agreement.
4: ABC's Karen Waugh. There have been hundreds of aftershocks in Venezuela following the twin earthquakes that hit less than a minute apart, killing at least 1,400 people. Another big move in the media industry. Comcast is splitting itself in two.
25: It's not the kind of spinoff that NBC is used to, but Comcast is creating a separate company to hold NBC Universal, NBC News, Universal Pictures, and Peacock streaming service, along with Sky, the British broadcaster it bought in 2018. Comcast will keep its broadband and wireless businesses as they are. Comcast shares soared 23% in pre-market trading on the news.
4: That's ABC's Jim Ryan. This is a big week for the U.S. Supreme Court. Justices are wrapping up this term and are expected to issue some major rulings today and or tomorrow. Among them, the birthright citizenship question, two cases on an extension of presidential powers, the issue of transgender women and girls in sports, and whether states can accept mail-in ballots past Election Day. 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
4: It is 10 till 6 o'clock on this Monday. Here's a recap of some of the top stories we're following on Portland's Morning News.
5: Oregon's electric utilities prepare for summer wildfires.
4: A man is recovering after experiencing something that only happens to about one in a million.
5: And two of the major stock averages are on track for a losing month. Business news at 5:56.
4: First, we have traffic and weather together on the ones, and it is nearly 5:51. John Morales keeping an eye on that morning commute for us. It's a little cloudy to start the day, but I am sure the sun is shining on commuters.
11: Oh, it may be cloudy, but you can still make it a quick trip out there. We don't really have any problems at the moment. We're only just starting to see slow traffic on eastbound Sunset Highway as you make your way through the Vista Ridge Tunnel, but from 217 into downtown, still only about a five-minute ride. On the other side, no worries east or west on 84 westbound from 205 into the I-5 split, about a six-minute ride. Five looks good north and south. You can set aside 7 minutes for the ride from Vancouver into downtown. Smooth sailing the whole way. 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From the KXL Traffic Center, I'm John Morales.
5: Forecast for today calls for clouds and 68 degrees. Tonight, 53 degrees with cloudy skies. Similar forecast tomorrow, maybe some afternoon sunshine, temperatures approaching 70. Wednesday and Thursday, partly cloudy temperatures, 68 to 72 both days. Friday, if you're off, warm, 77 degrees. Saturday, with a holiday, Independence Day, sunny skies and into the 80s. Right now in downtown Portland, overcast and 57 degrees.
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5: 5:56, you've got Portland's morning news. 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
19: U.S. online shoppers clawed for deals on electronics, appliances, items for children, and everyday essentials during Amazon's annual sales event, Prime Day. Adobe Analytics reports that consumers spent more than $26.4 billion from June 23rd through June 26th. The multi-billion dollar spending marks a 9.3% year-over-year increase. Austria has proposed that the European Union should consider hosting Anthropic within the bloc's borders to counter efforts by the United States to block foreigners from using the AI company's most advanced models. Austria's State Secretary of Digitalization, Alexander Prohl, wrote in a letter to officials that it is important that Europe is not cut off from major innovations. Futures are still moderately higher.
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28: My cousin and I have very different ideas about what it means to be a hero.
4: Well, Supergirl, super disappointing for its debut weekend at the box office. The new addition to the DC Universe of movies brought home just about $40 million, which is well below expectations. Toy Story 5 continues to be the movie of the summer, raking in another $70 million for a total of almost $300 million domestically.
29: So can you come pick up your...
5: The 2026 BET Awards now in the books. Kalani named Best Female R&B Pop Artist, while Leon Thomas walked away with Best Male R&B Pop Artist. Best Male Hip Hop Artist went to Kendrick Lamar, and Cardi B took home the Best Female Hip Hop Artist. Clips took home Album of the Year for Let God Sort 'Em Out.
4: Justin Bieber dropped a surprise album. Swag Live from Coachella Weekend 1 captures his performance at, of course, Coachella. The live album has 22 tracks and follows Bieber's seventh studio album, Swag, which came out last July.
5: And an 80s film favorite turning 38 today. Coming to America made almost $300 million at the box office, making it the third highest grossing film of 1988, nominated for two Oscars for Best Costume Design, Design and Best Makeup.
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4: Oh,
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4: 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That movie.
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4: 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I'm Heather Roberts.
5: And I'm Grant Mackill. It's now 6 o'clock on this Monday morning.
4: And here are some of our top stories today. A wildfire on the Washington side of the Columbia River Gorge sparks evacuations.
5: The Trailblazers make a move on the bench. That's in sports at 6:15.
4: Plus, after a 40-year career, a country music star bids farewell. We'll talk about that in entertainment news at 6:27.
5: 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It is 6:01. Traffic and weather are together on the ones. John Morales, how are we looking to start this week?
11: We're just about worry-free. We don't have too much in the way of slow traffic. There is a small slow patch on West 224, just getting past 205. But no worries north or south on 205, southbound from Clackamas all the way into Tualatin. Only about a 12-minute drive. There's another small slow patch on southbound 99, just getting past a southwest Capitol Highway. But we're not seeing any delays north or south on 217. And Sunset Highway still moves pretty well until you're just at the east end of the Vista Ridge Tunnel. You just tap the brakes as you make your way into 405. 5 looks good north and south. Still a 7-minute drive from Vancouver into Portland. From the KXL Traffic Center, I'm John Morales.
4: Thank you, John. Our Monday forecast includes a lot of clouds. In fact, we're going to stay mostly cloudy today. Highs in the upper 60s. Tonight, clouds remain with lows in the low 50s. Then tomorrow morning, clouds with hopefully some afternoon sunshine. If we're lucky, highs near 70 for your Tuesday. Back to 68 on Wednesday, up to 72 on Thursday. So we're going to be really, really mild for the work week. Friday, when most people have the day off, we'll see mostly sunny skies and be warmer with highs in the upper 70s. And then looking ahead to your Independence Day, Saturday, sunshine, warm, nice, in temps into the 80s, and then mid-60s for your fireworks at about 10 p.m. Saturday. It is 54 degrees across the Portland area this morning, 52 in Salem.
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4: It is 6:02. Gresham police are searching for a 12-year-old runaway. Lyric Burrell left her home near 6th and Southeast Hogan between 5 and 6 last night. She's described as black with short pink dyed hair with a single pink matching eyebrow. The other eyebrow is black. She is 5 feet 5 inches tall and is considered endangered because of her age.
5: Level 3 go now evacuations are in place for the Lyle Hill fire burning on the Washington side of the Columbia River Gorge.
8: They're in attack mode and doing absolutely everything they can to keep this little town safe.
9: We're ready just in case.
13: Jessica Smith and her son tell our news partner KGW they're ready to evacuate Lyle, about 75 miles east of Vancouver. Reports indicate the Lyle Hill fire has burned 1,500 acres since it was first spotted around noon Sunday. Temporary evacuation shelters are set up at the Lyle Activity Center, the Bible Baptist Church in nearby Goldendale, and Columbia High School in White Salmon. Noah Friedman, FM News 101.
4: Oregon's Public Utility Commission has approved wildfire mitigation plans for three major utilities in this state. Details now from KXL's Gail Cunningham.
0: Lawmakers require the PUC to review electric utilities' wildfire risk reduction plans.
1: These wildfire mitigation plans describe how they do their risk analysis, how they decide which parts of their system have really significant wildfire risk, and then what they're going to do about it.
0: Oregon PUC Chair Letha Tawney says with higher fire danger and hot weather, power lines can spark wildfires, so utilities cut more vegetation and install equipment that turns off power faster when there's a problem. They also plan for safety shutoffs. Her advice, be prepared with batteries, water, and food, and a go bag in case you have to evacuate. Gail Cunningham, FM News 101.
5: The effort to contain wildfires burning in other western states is now turning deadly. ABC's Melissa Adon in Utah.
6: Three firefighters were killed, two others hurt, battling a fire at the Utah-Colorado border. Officials say they were trapped by the fire with no escape. First responders honoring them with the procession in Grand Junction, Colorado.
4: Two victims pulled from a two-alarm fire during a dramatic rescue in Hillsborough last week have died. That house fire occurred Thursday afternoon on Southeast Oak Street. Firefighters pulled one person from a second-story window to get the second victim out. Crews used chainsaws to create a large opening around another window. Despite life-saving efforts at the scene, both people passed away at the hospital. The cause of that fire remains under investigation.
5: What started as a day in the links in West Lynn ends with a man in the hospital due to Mother Nature. Here's KXL's Dane Vodder.
10: A golfer was standing outside of his golf cart at the Oregon Golf Club on Saturday afternoon when a storm quickly rolled in and he was struck by lightning. Ryan Stenhouse is a captain with Tualatin Valley Fire and Rescue.
17: He stated he recalled holding a club, but from there, doesn't recall much.
10: The golfer reportedly regained consciousness on his own and was able to call for help. He is stable at the Emmanuel Burns Center. Dane Vodder, FM News 101.
4: A Clackamas County grand jury added 19 new fraud charges against former County Commissioner Melissa Fireside. In 2025, Fireside was indicted for identity theft, forgery, theft, and computer crime for allegedly using the identity of an 83-year-old man. This new indictment accuses her of opening multiple credit card accounts using the identity of a 65-year-old woman. Officials believe Fireside fled the U.S. in November with her 9-year-old son.
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4: It is 10 past 6 o'clock, and you're listening to Portland's Morning News on this Monday, June 29th. I'm Heather Roberts alongside Grant MacHill. Here are some of the stories we're following this morning.
5: A council created by Oregon's governor has some recommendations on how we can grow business around the state.
4: We'll have the latest in sports, including a marathon basketball game with the Portland Fire. That is on the way at 6:15.
5: And business news is at 6:26.
4: More on the way starting in just about 90 seconds. But first, it is 6:11 and we have traffic and weather together on the ones. That means it's time for us to welcome in John Morales and get another check of that morning commute. How's it looking outside?
11: We're still getting word of some debris on southbound 5 at the Markham Bridge, but traffic seems to be getting by at the speed limit. However, continuing south, now we've got a crash on the Southwest Capitol Highway off-ramp from southbound 5. Looks like they have everything off to the right shoulder, so there's no slow traffic getting by. The drive south from Vancouver to 405, still about an 8-minute ride. No worries northbound from Wilsonville up to the Markham Bridge. That is a 17-minute ride. And there is a slow patch on eastbound Sunset Highway at the east end of the Vista Ridge Tunnel, but it's still only about a 6-minute ride from 217 into downtown. From the KXL Traffic Center, I'm John Morales.
5: Our forecast for today is a cloudy one, about 68 degrees for the high. Tomorrow, just about the same forecast, maybe some afternoon sunshine. Wednesday and Thursday, around 70 each day, partly cloudy and dry. All right, Friday, if you're off Friday, celebrating early 4th of July there for the 3rd, mostly sunny skies and warmer, 77 degrees. And on the 4th, on Saturday, sunshine, warm into the 80s. By the way, your fireworks forecast, mostly clear skies, mid-60s, about 10 o'clock at night. Right now, downtown Portland, overcast skies and 57 degrees.
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5: It's now 6:12, and a 13-year-old was hospitalized after a crash involving a motorcycle in an Oregon State Police Fish and Wildlife Patrol vehicle in Eddyville. The Lincoln County Sheriff's Office says two 13-year-olds were on the motorcycle Sunday when they hit the passenger side of the patrol vehicle. The passenger suffered serious injuries to his left leg and foot, but is expected to recover. The investigation is ongoing.
4: A Corvallis police officer is recovering after a confrontation with a woman allegedly armed with a knife. On Thursday, officers responded to a report of a woman damaging property and creating a disturbance. The suspect, 40-year-old Tiffany Wolf, is homeless, and police say she refused officers' commands and pulled a kitchen knife while being taken into custody. She cut an officer who was treated at the scene. Wolf faces assault and other charges.
5: The State Library of Oregon is getting an extra $400,000 from the Department of Early Learning and Care to expand its Ready to Read grant program. Here's KXL's Tim Lance.
29: That money brings next year's total to a record $1.3 million. And State Librarian Wendy Cornelson says the money is going to go to public libraries statewide.
30: That could be summer reading programs or other early literacy focused
24: programs.
29: Cornelson says for many of Oregon's smallest libraries, this program provides their only dedicated early literacy funding.
24: Public libraries across the state use these funds in so many different ways.
29: And the grant money was set aside by the Oregon legislature. Tim Lance, FM News 101.
4: More than 700 stumpy-legged pups roamed the beach at Seaside Saturday to celebrate corgis and raise money for a good cause. Mitch Elliott reports.
0: Crumpet took the top prize in the corgi races.
1: What else, Crumpet?
0: She came from Montana for the Corgi Beach Takeover, a fundraiser for Oregon Humane. This year's theme was Bark Trek, the next pupperation, and the costume contest featured plenty of short aliens, spaceships, and Starfleet members. This year's event raised over $25,000 to support pet programs at Oregon Humane. Mitch Elliott, FM News 101.
4: The shingle.

0: jackpot rolls over to a massive $511 million ahead of the next drawing tomorrow. Ahead of that is today's big Powerball drawing worth at least $360 million.
1: That's it, huh? 360?
0: not enough for you?
1: Nah, gotta wait. 6:15 and the fire fizzles in the final moments of a marathon from the KXL Sports Desk. Here's John Eric Smith.
2: Yeah, Grant, Portland was in our nation's capital to take on the Mystics and in a city known for history. Well, there was some made yesterday.
3: Into the hands of late in the lane. No! Washington survives in four overtimes.
2: 124-123 will the Washington win. The quadruple OT thriller is tied for the longest game in WNBA history. The team's combined 247 points are the second most ever in the league, and eight players played at least 45 minutes. That's the most in any WNBA game. And fans certainly got their money's worth. The game took 3 hours and 35 minutes in real time to play. Portland is off until Saturday when they take on the Storm in Seattle. In the NBA, as rumors continue to swirl that Portland is trying to land a big fish on the trade market, Coach Mike Anori's coaching staff is rounding into shape. The Blazers have reportedly hired Utah's Mike Williams as an assistant. Williams interviewed for the Zurs' top job, and he's been part of the Jazz staff the past three seasons. Before that, he was head coach of the Washington Wizards G League team, Capital City Go-Go. He's also this is his second stint in Rip City. He was a player development intern in 2018. And in the only game on the pitch yesterday, history made at the World Cup.
3: But it is Canada who are through to the last 16 of the FIFA World Cup for the very first time.
2: Team Canada beat South Africa 1-0 in Inglewood for the first knockout match victory in that country's history. With sports at 15 and 45, John Eric Smith, FM News 101.
0: It's 6:17.
4: News. I'm Sherry Preston. A former NFL star now fighting for his life. Former Tennessee Titans running back Chris Johnson, one of only nine players ever to run for 2,000 yards in a season, telling ABC News in an exclusive interview he has been diagnosed with ALS.
5: I want people to know that I'm still me. ALS has changed what my body can do, but it hasn't changed who I am.
4: The disease has progressed so quickly that he's lost the ability to speak. What you just heard was the 40-year-old using a speech generation device that makes use of recordings of Johnson's voice. He says a year ago he was picking up his daughter. Today he can't. The nation's largest active wildfire has consumed 92,000 acres of land, taken three lives. ABC's Jim Ryan has more on the fire along the Utah-Colorado border that's nowhere near contained.
6: A solemn procession of emergency vehicles passes beneath an American flag flying from the ladder of a fire truck in Grand Junction, Colorado, to honor three federal wildland firefighters who died while responding to the Snyder Fire near the Colorado-Utah border. At the site of the largest fire, some good news.
7: The winds have calmed down. There's higher humidity, cooler temperatures, and so the fire's not moving as much.
6: Paige Panyuko of the Utah Forest Service says the Cottonwood Fire is approaching 100,000 acres. Jim Ryan, ABC News.
4: In Kentucky and Tennessee, at least five people have lost their lives in flash flooding. And in the Midwest today and Northeast later this week, scorchingly hot temperatures are expected. The ground is still shaking in Venezuela.
8: Hundreds of aftershocks jolting the region. An estimated 58,000 buildings were damaged or destroyed. Older buildings and substandard construction leaving this region especially vulnerable. Rescue workers from dozens of countries have been deployed to help.
4: ABC's Raina Roy. President Trump, posting Iran, has requested a meeting with U.S. counterparts. Iran says no further talks are scheduled. This is ABC News.
9: Man, I love this place. I've been surfing here since I was a kid. Now, seeing my grandson out on the water, it means everything to me. Watching him and taking in the blue waves, the sea breeze, the blurry horizon.
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1: It is 6:20 now on this Monday morning. You've got Portland's Morning News. Here's a look at our top stories today.
2: Oregon's Public Utility Commission gives a thumbs up to wildfire mitigation plans for several utilities.
1: A man is recovering after experiencing something that only happens to about one in a million people.
2: Plus, a comedy legend celebrates the century mark. We'll talk about that in entertainment news at 6:27.
1: First, it is 6:21. We do traffic and weather together on the ones. John Morales, how are we starting this week?
3: Oh, it still looks pretty good out there. We just have the one problem, and that's a crash on the Capitol Highway off-ramp from southbound 5. They've got everything off to the right shoulder, so we're not seeing any delays getting by. Still an easy ride on 217, about 10 minutes between Tigard and Beaverton. We do have a bit of slow-and-go traffic on eastbound Sunset Highway getting through the Vista Ridge Tunnel to 405, but it's still only about a six-minute ride from 217 into downtown. No worries east or west on 84. 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
2: Thank you, John. Cloudy conditions this morning, and we're going to stay mostly cloudy today with highs just into the upper 60s by this afternoon. Clouds continuing tonight with lows in the low 50s, and then we're going to stay in the 60s tomorrow with morning clouds, maybe some afternoon sunshine, 68 again on Wednesday. Generally, though, it looks like we're going to stay dry despite all the clouds and just kind of general gloominess out there. Thursday will warm up a little into the low 70s, upper 70s by Friday, and then into the 80s for your Independence Day on Saturday. 54 degrees right now in downtown Portland. It's 52 in Salem.
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2: It is 6:26. You've got Portland's morning news. Time for business news. Thanks to TJ Nisbet. 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
3: Volkswagen said it plans to end its automated driving tie-up with auto supplier Bosch as part of a wider push to cut costs and boost competitiveness. Germany's Bild newspaper reported the news. Bosch's partnership was launched in 2022 with Volkswagen software unit Cariad to develop software for driver assistance and autonomous driving. Saks Global, the parent company of Neiman Marcus and Saks Fifth Avenue, has officially emerged from Chapter 11 bankruptcy with fewer stores, less debt, a more focused strategy to pamper the affluent, and a new name. The company said the new entity will be called Exemplar Luxury Group with an improved balance sheet, including a nearly 75% debt reduction and $500 million in extra financing.
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6: to The Producers, Young Frankenstein, Spaceballs, and so much more, Mel Brooks has been making people laugh since he started writing for Sid Caesar in the 1950s. The Oscar, Grammy, Emmy, and Tony winner has written, directed, and produced over 20 movies, and he's still going. An HBO documentary about his life came out this year, and a Spaceballs sequel is out next year.
9: And may the Schwartz be with you!
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10: Trying to stifle my size because I
2: rumors surface for T Swift's nuptials. Stevie Nicks and Tim McGraw apparently will perform at Taylor Swift and Travis Kelce's wedding at Madison Square Garden. This, according to Page Six. New York City Hall confirms there is a permit for a Friday bash with more than 1,000 people, as well as a permit for a more intimate event for 100 people on Thursday.
5: 1,000 people at your wedding. That's
2: a celebration. The intimate event is the wedding, right?
5: Yeah, that's true. That's true. Still, that's a lot of people.
11: Remember when
5: country music legend Alan Jackson wrapped up his touring career with an emotional farewell concert in Nashville Saturday night. Jackson thanked fans for supporting him through a 40-year career and reminded the crowd, "I'm not dead," before launching into his biggest hits. The sold-out show featured tribute performances from some of country's biggest stars, including Luke Bryan and Miranda Lambert.
2: And comedian Bill Maher received the Mark Twain Prize for American Humor yesterday, ceremony held in Washington, D.C. at the John F. Kennedy Center for Performing Arts.
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5: 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I'm Heather Roberts.
2: And I'm Grant MacHill. It's now 6:30 on this Monday morning.
5: And here are some of our top stories today. It's level 3 go now evacuations for some living in the Columbia River Gorge.
2: A first in the almost century-long history of the World Cup. That's in sports at 6:45.
5: And on Wall Street, the opening bell just rang. We'll have new numbers and business news on the way at 6:56.
2: Those stories and more are in 90 seconds, but first at 6:31, traffic and weather together on the ones. John Morales, how are we starting this Monday?
7: Well, we're starting off with a crash. It's on southbound 5 at Capitol Highway. It's on the off-ramp. It's on the right shoulder of the off-ramp, actually. So traffic is getting by at the speed limit. We're looking at a little bit of slow traffic forming on southbound 5 from Mill Plain to the north end of the interstate bridge. That tightens up again from around Columbia to Lombard. It's around a 9-minute drive now from Vancouver into Portland. The line is also growing on the Sunset Highway eastbound 26 bogs down from the zoo into 405. It's about 8 minutes from 217 into downtown, and northbound 405 has a small crowd from just after the 5 interchange to past Broadway. From the KXL Traffic Center, I'm John Morales.
5: Thank you, John. Overcast to start the day today, mostly cloudy throughout the day. Highs in the upper 60s, lows tonight in the low 50s. Morning clouds for your Tuesday with maybe some afternoon sunshine. Highs around 69, back to 68 on Wednesday. Thursday will warm into the low 70s and then the upper 70s for Friday. Your Independence Day Saturday looks quite pleasant. Sunshine with temps into the 80s. And that evening around 10 p.m. for your fireworks forecast, looking at about mid-60s. It is 54 right now in downtown Portland, 52 in Salem.
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5: It is 6:32. A small community along the Columbia River Gorge is under evacuation orders with its first wildfire of the season. KXL's Noah Friedman has details.
8: The Lyle Hill Fire was first spotted Sunday afternoon just outside the small town it's named after, about 75 miles east of Vancouver. It grew quickly in strong winds, spreading to timber, grass, and shrubs. Neighbors tell our news partner KGW they learned a lot from last summer's Burdoyne fire.
11: Just putting sprinklers out to make sure everything gets wet, because when we've had fires before, even if they're not right upon us, there's still like ash that will come down and there could be potentially spot fires.
8: As of last night, the fire was estimated at 1,500 acres. Temporary shelters are available for those ordered to evacuate. 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
2: The Oregon legislature requires the Public Utility Commission to review plans from electric companies to mitigate wildfire risk. Details from KXL's Gail Cunningham.
16: PUC Chair Letha Tawney says those plans include strengthening the power grid and keeping trees away from lines.
17: That means you've got to keep vegetation further away from the lines than we used to. It also means that we have to change how the system is engineered out in the field.
16: They also review plans for public safety power shutoffs when the electricity is turned off to an area with especially high fire risk. The PUC recently approved plans for Portland General Electric, Pacific Power, and Idaho Power. Gail Cunningham, FM News 101.
5: A magnitude 5.5 earthquake shook off the Oregon coast early this morning. The U.S. Geological Survey says it hit at around 4:35, about 136 miles west of Bandon. A handful of people reported feeling it, but officials say no tsunami is expected for the Oregon coast.
2: Police in Milwaukee are searching for a man they believe fired a gun during an argument Saturday evening. The disturbance occurred near Southeast 43rd and Rockwood at around 7:35. No one was hurt at that location, but about a mile away on Southeast Stanley, a man reported being grazed by a bullet. He was treated by medics and released. The suspected shooter left before police arrived. He's described as a white man in his 40s. Was wearing a black hat and a white shirt. Anyone with information in this case is asked to contact Milwaukee police.
5: Two victims pulled from a two-alarm fire during a dramatic rescue in Hillsborough last week have died. The house fire occurred Thursday afternoon on Southeast Oak Street. Firefighters pulled one person from a second-story window. The second victim was pulled out by crews using chainsaws to create a larger opening. Despite life-saving efforts at the scene, both people passed away at the hospital. The cause of that fire remains under investigation.
2: Man is recovering in the hospital after a day in the links. Here's KXL's Dane Vodder.
18: He was at West Lynn's Oregon Golf Club on Saturday, standing outside of his golf cart when a storm started to quickly move into the area. That is when he was struck by lightning and lost consciousness. He did come to on his own and was able to call for help. Captain Ryan Stenhouse with Tualatin Valley Fire and Rescue says he had one entry wound and two exit wounds from the strike and was taken to the Emmanuel Burn Center and is stable, but
19: shaken, scared, nervous, as you could imagine.
18: Dane Vodder, FM News 101.
5: Mental health crisis lines in Multnomah, Washington, and Clackamas counties are back online this morning after an IT issue knocked them out yesterday. Multnomah County says that problem started around 10:30 a.m. Service was restored at about 3:25 Sunday afternoon. Officials say the National Mental Health Crisis Line 988 was still available during that outage, and it operates 24/7.
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5: It is 6:40 and you're listening to Portland's Morning News on this Monday, June 29th. I'm Heather Roberts. He's Grant MacGill. Here are some of the stories.

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1: Early literacy programs in Oregon are about to expand in a big way.
0: The fire fizzles in the final moments of a basketball marathon. We'll talk about that in sports at 6:45.
1: And a pop superstar drops a super secret album. Details and entertainment at 6:57.
0: All that and more on the way starting in just about 90 seconds. But first, we have traffic and weather together on the ones, and we are ramping up to 641. John Morales, it is the Monday of a short week for many people. How is that commute shaping up?
2: Well, the commute should also stay fairly short, but we do have a little more commotion. Southbound 5 tightens up from Mill Plain to the north end of the Interstate Bridge. You'll hit the brakes again just after the racetrack down to around Rosa Parks. It's now around 12 minutes from Vancouver into downtown. There is some slow traffic on westbound 84 as well from the 82nd on-ramp to the 74th Avenue overcrossing. Tightens up again from around 43rd into the Lloyd off-ramp. Eastbound Sunset Highway, also a growing line of brake lights from just before the zoo all the way into 405. 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Staples, that was easy. From the KXL Traffic Center, I'm John Morales.
1: Mostly cloudy skies today, about 68 degrees for our high, lows back down to the 50s, just about the same forecast for Tuesday and Wednesday. Thursday warming up to about 72. Friday, like Heather mentioned, many people off, can expect sunshine and about 77 degrees. Saturday for Independence Day, we've got sunny skies, temperatures in the 80s, so warming up nicely. By the way, your fireworks forecast about 10 o'clock Saturday night, looking at mostly clear skies and mid-60s. Right now in downtown Portland, overcast and 57 degrees.
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1: It's 6:42, and Oregon libraries are set to see a major boost in early literacy funding next year, thanks to new state support for the Ready to Read grant program.
3: The Department of Early Learning and Care is adding $400,000, bringing the total funding for public libraries to a record amount in 2027.
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3: State librarian Wendy Cornielson says the largest increases are going to go to small and rural libraries.
4: Public libraries across the state use these funds in so many different ways. It's really exciting to have a little bit extra money in 2027.
3: And she knows that many of those libraries rely on Ready to Read as their primary source for early literacy funding. 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
0: It was adorable overload Saturday when pups and people converged on Seaside. As Mitch Elliott reports, they came from as far away as Australia for the annual Corgi Beach Takeover.
5: Cuppet from Montana took first place in the corgi races. Other pups dressed up for the costume contest and enjoyed doggy snow cones on the beach.
6: What else? Okay.
5: The Corgi Beach Takeover is organized by Oregon Humane and the Portland Corgi Meetup Group. The event raised over $25,000 for Oregon Humane. 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
1: Oregon's congressional delegation has submitted items to represent the state in the America 250 time capsule. They include a mail-in ballot and envelope, printed images of Oregon landscapes, an illustration depicting Oregon agriculture, a photo of the first black woman elected to Oregon State Senate, sheet music and lyrics from songs about Oregon, including Eugene by Dolly Parton, a news article about Portland's new WNBA team, and a sunstone, the state gemstone. The time capsule is to be sealed until July 4th, 2276.
0: Going into America's birthday weekend, extreme pride in the U.S. is at a new low.
7: One-third of Americans say they're extremely proud of their country. That's the lowest number since Gallup started asking the question in 2001. 20% say they're very proud, 22% said moderately, 15% said only a little, 9% not at all. Extreme pride surged after 9/11 and has been slipping since 2004, particularly among women. 14% of Democrats, 28% of independents, and 70% of Republicans say they're extremely proud to be American. I'm Rory O'Neill.
1: Amazon customers have a month left to file a claim in the company's $2.5 billion settlement with the Federal Trade Commission.
8: Those who are eligible may receive up to $51. The settlement comes from a 2023 lawsuit alleging Amazon coerced consumers into enrolling in Prime subscriptions, then made it hard to cancel. The window to submit a claim closes on July 27th. It's the second phase of payouts in the settlement. In the first, eligible customers received automatic payments last year. I'm Tammy Trujillo.
0: 45 now, and records fall as the fire flames out in quadruple overtime. From the KXL Sports Desk, here's John Eric Smith.
9: Yeah, Heather, Portland and Washington played for 3 hours and 35 minutes Sunday in our nation's capital. And when the dust settled after all of that, it was the Mystics who came away with the win at home, 124 to 123. The four overtime thriller ties for the longest game in WNBA history. The team's combined 247 points are the second most ever in the league. And eight players played at least 45 minutes, which is a record. After the game, Fire coach Alex Samara said despite the loss, he's proud of the team.
10: To persevere and show such grit. I think so many times tonight we could have just given up, but every single time, fought back, execution. I mean, so many great learning opportunities for us as a young group.
9: Next up for Portland is the Storm in Seattle on Sunday. On the pitch in the World Cup, Team Canada did something yesterday it has never done before.
11: Canadian Schaffelberg. Play by Ocon on the strike from Eustachio!
9: That goal in stoppage time gave Team Canada a 1-0 win over South Africa in Inglewood. It's the country's first ever win in the knockout stage. The round of 32 continues with three more matches today. Brazil and Japan square off in Houston. Germany and Paraguay battle from Foxborough, while the Netherlands and Monaco, or that's Morocco, duel in Mexico. And on the diamond.
12: Here's the pitch, swung on, ground ball up the middle, scooped up at shortstop. Rocchio has it, flips it to first in time for the out, and that is the ball game. Devastating loss today here in Cleveland for the Mariners.
9: Mariners blew a late lead to lose the game and the series to the Guardians 6-5. With sports at 15 and 45, John Eric Smith, FM News 101.
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0: ABC News. I'm Sherry Preston. A former NFL star now fighting for his life. Former Tennessee Titans running back Chris Johnson, one of only nine players ever to run for 2,000 yards in a season, telling ABC News in an exclusive interview he has been diagnosed with ALS.
13: I want people to know that I'm still me. ALS has changed what my body can do, but it hasn't changed who I am.
0: The disease has progressed so quickly that he's lost the ability to speak. What you just heard was the 40-year-old using a speech generation device that makes use of recordings of Johnson's voice. He says a year ago he was picking up his daughter. Today he can't. The nation's largest active wildfire has consumed 92,000 acres of land, taken three lives. ABC's Jim Ryan has more on the fire along the Utah-Colorado border that's nowhere near contained.
14: A solemn procession of emergency vehicles passes beneath an American flag flying from the ladder of a fire truck in Grand Junction, Colorado, to honor three federal wildland firefighters who died while responding to the Snyder Fire near the Colorado-Utah border. At the site of the largest fire, some good news.
15: The winds have calmed down, there's higher humidity, cooler temperatures, and so the fire's not moving as much.
14: Paige Panyuko of the Utah Forest Service says the Cottonwood Fire is approaching 100,000 acres. Jim Ryan, ABC News.
0: In Kentucky and Tennessee, at least five people have lost their lives in flash flooding. And in the Midwest today and Northeast later this week, scorchingly hot temperatures are expected. The ground is still shaking in Venezuela.
16: Hundreds of aftershocks jolting the region. An estimated 58,000 buildings were damaged or destroyed. Older buildings and substandard construction leaving this region especially vulnerable. Rescue workers from dozens of countries have been deployed to help.
0: ABC's Raina Roy. President Trump posting Iran has requested a meeting with U.S. counterparts. Iran says no further talks are scheduled. This is ABC News.
17: Man, I love this place. I've been surfing here since I was a kid. Now, seeing my grandson out on the water, it means everything to me. Watching him and taking in the blue waves, the sea breeze, the blurry horizon.
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0: It is 10 till 7 o'clock on Portland's Morning News this Monday. Here's a look at some of our top stories today.
1: Oregon's electric utilities prepare for summer wildfires.
0: What started as a day on the links in Westland ends with a man in the hospital because of Mother Nature.
1: And it's green on the screen as on Wall Street. Yes, stocks are up to start the day. That's what I'm trying to say.
0: That's what you get for trying to be creative.
1: That's right. Business News, 6:56.
0: But first, it is 6:51, and since we have traffic and weather together on the ones, it is time for us to check in with John Morales and get another look at that morning commute.
2: I'm seeing a little more red on my screen. We've got stop-and-go traffic now on eastbound Sunset Highway from just before the zoo into 405. That makes for around an 8-minute drive from 217 into downtown. There is some slow-and-go traffic on southbound 5 from Mill Plain to the north end of the Interstate Bridge. That tightens up again from the racetrack down to around Rosa Parks. There's also a crash that should be wrapping up, should be clearing shortly. This is on the Capitol Highway off-ramp from southbound 5. No delays getting by. 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From the KXL Traffic Center, I'm John Morales.
1: Our forecast today and for tomorrow and for Wednesday all relatively the same. 68 degrees for the high, temperatures back down in the 50s overnight. 69 tomorrow, Wednesday 68. Going to be partly cloudy, maybe some sunshine peeking out here and there for the next 3 days. Thursday also partly cloudy, a little warmer into the 70s. Friday, if you got the day off, enjoy the sunshine at 77 degrees. For the holiday, Independence Day Saturday, looking at sunny skies and into the 80s. Right now in downtown Portland, overcast and 57 degrees.
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4: 6:56, you've got Portland's morning news. 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
5: Stocks are up to kick off the trading day. The Dow is up by more than 200 points. The NASDAQ up by more than 300 points. The average long-term U.S. mortgage rate edged higher this week. Freddie Mac reports that the benchmark 30-year fixed rate mortgage rose to 6.49% from 6.47% last week. Geely Holding Group's Lotus brand electric vehicles will arrive in Canada next month under an agreement between Prime Minister Mark Carney and Chinese President Xi Jinping. Reuters reports that they will be the first Chinese-owned and manufactured vehicles for sale under an agreement that allows up to 49,000 Chinese EVs to enter Canada annually at a reduced tariff rate.
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7: It is 6:57.
8: My cousin and I very different ideas about what it means to be a hero.
7: Supergirl, super disappointing for her debut weekend at the box office. The new addition to the DC universe of movies brought home just about $40 million, well below expectations. Toy Story 5 continues to be the movie of the summer, raking in another $70 million for a total of almost $300 million domestically.
9: So can you come pick up your
4: 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Clips took home Album of the Year for Let God Sort 'Em Out.
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4: And an 80s film favorite turning 38 today. Coming to America made almost $300 million at the box office, making it the third highest grossing film of 1988, nominated for two Oscars for Best Costume Design and for Best Makeup.
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7: 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I'm Heather Roberts.
4: And I'm Grant Mackhill. It's now 7 o'clock on this Monday morning.
7: And here are some of our top stories today. A wildfire on the Washington side of the Columbia River Gorge sparks evacuations.
4: The Trailblazers make a move on the bench. That's in sports at 7:15.
7: Plus, the 2,000-year-old man turns 100. That milestone coming up in entertainment news at 7:27.
4: 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It is 7:01. We do traffic and weather together on the ones. John Morales, how are things looking on this Monday?
14: Well, things are looking pretty good, but we do have some hot spots. Southbound 127 is fairly tight from Germantown Road down to West Union Road. There is slow-and-go traffic on eastbound Sunset Highway from the zoo into 405. Westbound 84 now tightens up from 205 and stays fairly sluggish out to around 74th Avenue. Then you're back on the gas the rest of the way into 5, but that whole stretch will set you back about 9 minutes. Southbound 5 taps the brakes from Mill Plain to the north end of the Interstate Bridge. Then that bogs down again from the racetrack down to Rosa Parks. No worries in the northbound direction. From the KXL Traffic Center, I'm John Morales.
7: Thank you, John. Cloudy skies, downright gloomy this morning, and we are going to see mostly cloudy skies today. Highs this afternoon in the upper 60s. Lows tonight in the low 50s. Tomorrow, again, morning clouds, maybe some afternoon sunshine. We'll see temps around 69 for your Tuesday, back to 68 on Wednesday. So much more mild the beginning of this week than last week. However, we should stay dry. We've got Thursday's high about 72, 77 by Friday. It is sitting at 55 degrees right now in downtown Portland. Really across the region, it's also 55 in Salem.
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7: It is 7:02. Level 3 go now evacuations are in place for the Lyle Hill fire burning on the Washington side of the Columbia River Gorge. KXL's Noah Friedman has the latest.
15: They're in attack mode and doing absolutely everything they can to keep this little town safe.
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17: Jessica Smith and her son tell our news partner KGW they're ready to evacuate Lyle, about 75 miles east of Vancouver. Reports indicate the Lyle Hill fire has burned 1,500 acres since it was first spotted around noon Sunday. Temporary evacuation shelters have been set up at the Lyle Activity Center, as well as the Bible Baptist Church in nearby Goldendale. 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
4: Oregon's Public Utility Commission has approved wildfire mitigation plans for 3 major utilities in the state. Here's KXL's Gail Cunningham.
18: Lawmakers require the PUC to review electric utilities' wildfire risk reduction plans.
19: These wildfire mitigation plans describe how they do their risk analysis, how they decide which parts of their system have really significant wildfire risk, and then what they're going to do about it.
18: Oregon PUC Chair Letha Tawney says with higher fire danger and hot weather, power lines can spark wildfires. So utilities cut more vegetation and install equipment that turns off power faster when there's a problem. They also plan for safety shutoffs. Advice, be prepared with batteries, water, and food, and a go bag in case you have to evacuate. Gail Cunningham, FM News 101.
7: The effort to contain wildfires burning in other western states turned deadly over the weekend. ABC's Melissa Adan in Utah.
20: 3 firefighters were killed, 2 others hurt, battling a fire at the Utah-Colorado border. Officials say they were trapped by the fire with no escape. First responders honoring them with the procession in Grand Junction, Colorado.
4: 2 victims pulled from a 2-alarm fire during a dramatic rescue in Hillsboro last week have died. The house fire occurred Thursday afternoon on Southeast Oak Street. Firefighters pulled 1 person from a 2nd-story window to get the 2nd victim out. Crews used chainsaws to create a large opening around another 2nd-floor window. Despite life-saving efforts at the scene, both people passed away at the hospital. The cause of the fire remains under investigation.
7: What started as a day on the links in West Lynn ends with a man in the hospital due to Mother Nature. KXL's Dane Vodder reports.
21: A golfer was standing outside of his golf cart at the Oregon Golf Club on Saturday afternoon when a storm quickly rolled in and he was struck by lightning. Ryan Stenhouse is a captain with Tualatin Valley Fire and Rescue.
22: He stated he recalled holding a club, but from there, doesn't recall much.
21: The golfer reportedly regained consciousness on his own and was able to call for help. He is stable at the Emmanuel Burns Center. Dane Vauder, FM News 101.
4: A magnitude 5.5 earthquake shook off the Oregon coast early this morning. The U.S. Geological Survey says it hit around 4:35, around 136 miles west of Bandon. Handful of people reported feeling it, but officials say no tsunami is expected for the Oregon coast.
7: A Clackamas County grand jury added 19 new fraud charges against former County Commissioner Melissa Fireside. In 2025, Fireside was indicted for identity theft, forgery, theft, and computer crime for allegedly using the identity of an 83-year-old man. The new indictment accuses her of opening multiple credit accounts using the identity of a 65-year-old woman. Officials believe Fireside fled the U.S. in November with her 9-year-old son.
4: Gresham police now searching for a 12-year-old runaway. Lyric Burrell left her home near 6th and Southeast Hogan between 5 and 6 last night. She's described as black with short pink dyed hair with a single pink matching eyebrow. The other eyebrow is black. She's 5 feet 5 inches tall and is considered endangered because of her age.
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0: KXL is home to Portland's most news and more. Mark Lee, Van Camp, and Robbins make sense of it all from 9 to noon. Then 4 hours of honestly provocative talk with Lars Larson from noon to 4. 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

0: 7 on this Monday, June 29th, and you're listening to Portland's Morning News with Heather Roberts and Grant MacHill. Here are some of the stories we're following today.
1: It might be Oregon Humane's cutest fundraiser. The annual Corgi Beach Takeover brought hundreds of stumpy leg pups to Seaside.
0: Records fall as the fire flame out in quadruple overtime. We'll talk about that in sports at 7:15.
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0: It's not really fair.
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0: Those stories and more on the way starting in just about 90 seconds. But first, it is 7:11 and we have traffic and weather together on the ones. John Morales, how is that morning commute?
2: It's a pretty quiet ride. We're just seeing a touch of slow-and-go traffic on westbound 212 in stretches from 172nd out to the 224 interchange. Westbound 224 tightens up a little bit, getting past 205, then it's not too bad to 99E. Westbound 84 drags from 205 out to around the 74th Avenue overcrossing. Then it looks good the rest of the way into I-5. Eastbound Sunset Highway's not too bad either. That only bogs down from the zoo into 405. Still about a 7-minute ride from Cedar Hills into downtown. Southbound 5 is looking pretty good out of Vancouver and across the Interstate Bridge, but it does slow down from just after the raceway down to about Rosa Parks. From the KXL Traffic Center, I'm John Morales.
1: Looking at a cloudy start to the day, about 68 degrees for a high, 53 overnight. Same story tomorrow with morning clouds and maybe a peak of sunshine in the afternoon, almost 70. 68 on Wednesday, Thursday 72, partly cloudy. Friday, if you get the day off, enjoy the sunshine. Mostly sunny and warm, 77 degrees. Okay, for the holiday, Saturday, looking at sunny skies, a warm afternoon into the 80s. Your fireworks forecast, mostly clear skies, mid-60s at around 10 p.m. So good news there. Right now in downtown Portland, overcast skies right now and 57 degrees.
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1: It is 7:12, and a 13-year-old was hospitalized after a crash involving a motorcycle and an Oregon State Police Fish and Wildlife Patrol vehicle in Eddyville. The Lincoln County Sheriff's Office says two 13-year-olds were on the motorcycle Sunday when it hit the passenger side of the patrol vehicle. The passenger suffered a serious injury to his left leg and foot, but is expected to recover. The investigation is ongoing.
0: A Corvallis police officer is recovering after a confrontation with a woman allegedly armed with a knife. On Thursday, officers responded to a report of a woman damaging property and creating a disturbance. That suspect, 40-year-old Tiffany Wolf, is homeless, and police say she refused commands and pulled a kitchen knife while being taken into custody. She cut an officer who was treated at the scene. Wolf faces assault and other charges.
1: The State Library of Oregon is getting an extra $400,000 from the Department of Early Learning and Care to expand its Ready to Read grant program. Here's KXL's Tim Lance.
3: That money brings next year's total to a record $1.3 million. And State Librarian Wendy Cornelson says the money is going to go to public libraries statewide.
4: That could be summer reading programs or other early literacy-focused programs.
3: Cornelson says for many of Oregon's smallest libraries, this program provides their only dedicated early literacy funding.
4: Public libraries across the state use these funds in so many different ways.
3: And the grant money was set aside by the Oregon legislature. Tim Lance, FM News 101.
0: More than 700 stumpy-legged pups roamed the beach at Seaside Saturday to celebrate corgis and raise money for a good cause. Mitch Elliott reports.
5: Crumpet took the top prize in the corgi races.
6: What else, Crumpet?
5: She came from Montana for the Corgi Beach Takeover, a fundraiser for Oregon Humane. This year's theme was Bark Trek, the next pupperation, and the costume contest featured plenty of short aliens, spaceships, and Starfleet members. This year's event raised over $25,000 to support pet programs at Oregon Humane. Mitch Elliott, FM News 101.
1: There will be no mention of former NFL running back O.J. Simpson on the Wall of Fame at the new Highmark Stadium in Orchard Park, New York.
7: Buffalo Bills CEO Pete Guelly says Simpson is not a fit for what the Bills family and stadium represents. Simpson spent 9 seasons with Buffalo and died of cancer in 2024. But his time on the field would be overshadowed by his many legal problems, including the so-called trial of the century, involving the murders of his ex-wife and her friend. Simpson was acquitted of those charges, but years later found guilty and sentenced to prison for robbing a group of people at a Las Vegas casino. I'm Tammy Trujillo.
0: 7:15 now, the fire fizzles in the final moments of what became a

0: 247 points are the second most ever in the league, and 8 players played at least 45 minutes. That's the most in a WNBA game. Fans certainly got their money's worth. The game took 3 hours and 35 minutes in real time to play. Portland is off until Saturday when they take on the Storm in Seattle. In the NBA, as rumors continue to swirl that Portland is trying to land a big fish on the trade market, Coach Mike Anori's coaching staff is coming into shape. The Blazers have reportedly hired Utah's Mike Williams as an assistant. Williams interviewed for the top job in Portland, and he's been part of the Jazz staff for the past 3 seasons. Before that, he was the head coach of the Washington Wizards G League team, the Capital City Go-Go. This is his second stint in Rip City. He was a player development intern in 2018. And in the only game on the pitch Sunday, history made in the World Cup.
1: But it is Canada who are through to the last 16 of the FIFA World Cup for the very first time.
0: Oh, Team Canada beat South Africa 1-0 in Inglewood for the first knockout match victory in that country's history. The round of 32 games continues today with 3 matches across North America. Brazil and Japan square off in Houston. With sports at 15 and 45, John Eric Smith, FM News 101.
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3: From ABC News, I'm Sherry Preston. The Supreme Court today has rejected a push by President Trump to throw out a jury's finding that he sexually abused the writer E. Jean Carroll at a New York City department store in the mid-90s and later defamed her. The ruling means that President Trump stands and he will have to repay her the $5 million. The Supreme Court's getting ready to wrap up its session for the summer. Several major decisions expected to be handed down either today or tomorrow, among them President Trump's attempt to get rid of birthright citizenship. Former NFL running back Chris Johnson diagnosed with ALS. He is no longer able to even hold a cup or speak, even though he can communicate through a speech-generating device triggered by his eye movements. He talked to ABC's Michael Strahan as part of an exclusive interview.
4: I know you, Chris, from just the incredible athlete that you are. How do you process it?
5: Honestly, I don't know if you ever fully process it. At first, you're in shock, then you realize you have 2 choices. You can give up or you can fight. I chose to fight.
3: Hundreds of aftershocks making rescue efforts even more difficult for those in Venezuela. ABC's James Longman was in Caracas when a strong one could be felt.
6: When the aftershock hit, everyone just went running down this street to get away. We're being moved away from here because obviously we're still surrounded by tall buildings. Now, over this weekend, 33 people were miraculously found inside the rubble. That is spreading a sense of hope in Venezuela that other people could be found. But right now, there are still 47,000 names on missing lists.
3: It was a deadly weekend for firefighters in the West.
7: 3 firefighters were killed, 2 others hurt, battling a fire at the Utah-Colorado border. Officials say they were trapped by the fire with no escape. First responders honoring them with the procession in Grand Junction, Colorado.
3: That's ABC's Melissa Adon. The Dow is up 327 points this hour. 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
13: 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Here's a recap of some of the top stories we're following this Monday on Portland's Morning News.
2: It's level 3 go now evacuations for some people living in the gorge.
13: A man recovering after experiencing something that only happens to about 1 in a million.
2: And after a 40-year career, a country music star bids farewell. That's in entertainment news at 7:27.
13: First, we have traffic and weather together on the ones, and it is nearly 7.

0: 7:21. Good morning, John Morales. How are those roads looking?
1: It's still not too bad, but it looks like things are waking up a bit. Now, southbound 205 is stop and go from just after 82nd Drive to 99E. It does move at the limit across the Abernathy Bridge. No worries on northbound 205, but you'll find a crowd on west 84 from 205 to around the 74th overcrossing, and then pick up all the way out to I-5. That stretch will set you up back about 9 minutes. Eastbound Sunset Highway still drags from Shoals Ferry out to the Vista Ridge Tunnel, and southbound 5 is sluggish southbound from just after the racetrack down to Rosa Parks. 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From the KXL Traffic Center, I'm John Morales.
2: Mostly cloudy today, 68 degrees for the high, lows back down to the 50s overnight. Similar forecast for tomorrow and Wednesday, even Thursday. Thursday, the warm-up begins, 72 for Thursday. Friday, if you got the day off, it's mostly sunny and 77. All right, for the holiday weekend, for the 4th of July, Saturday, sunshine, warm in the afternoon in the 80s. The day after, Sunday, mostly sunny, highs in the 80s. So again, a nice 4th of July weekend in store. Right now in downtown Portland, overcast and 57 degrees.
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3: Supergirl was no match for Toy Story 5. Anybody want to leave? No? Okay, boys. Fingers on triggers. Supergirl opened with $38 million in domestic ticket sales, coming in second for the weekend. In first, Toy Story 5, which pulled in another $70 million at the box office after a near-record debut last weekend. Comcast shares have surged by as much as 23% this morning after the company announced its plans to separate its media and technology businesses into two publicly traded companies through a tax-free spinoff of NBC Universal and Sky. The spinoff is expected to be completed in about 1 year.
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6: To The Producers, Young Frankenstein, Spaceballs, and so much more. Mel Brooks has been making people laugh since he started writing for Sid Caesar in the 1950s. The Oscar, Grammy, Emmy, and Tony winner has written, directed, and produced over 20 movies, and he's still going. An HBO documentary about his life came out this year, and a Spaceballs sequel is out next year.
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6: I'm Jason Athenson.
5: More rumors surface for T-Swift's nuptials. Stevie Nicks and Tim McGraw apparently will perform at Taylor Swift and Travis Kelce's wedding at Madison Square Garden, according to Page Six. New York City Hall confirms there is a permit for a Friday bash with more than 1,000 people, as well as a permit for a more intimate event for 100 people on Thursday.
10: Remember when
2: And country music legend Alan Jackson wrapped up his touring career with an emotional farewell concert in Nashville Saturday night. He thanked fans for supporting him through a 40-year career and reminded the crowd, "I'm not dead," before launching into his biggest hits.
5: Comedian Bill Maher did receive the Mark Twain Prize for American Humor yesterday. That ceremony held in Washington, D.C. at the John F. Kennedy Center for the Performing Arts.
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5: 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I'm Heather Roberts.
2: And I'm Grant MacHill. It's now 7:30 on this Monday morning.
5: And here are some of our top stories today. Oregon's Public Utility Commission gives the thumbs up to wildfire mitigation plans for several utilities.
2: A first in the almost century-long history of the World Cup. We have that in sports at 7:45.
5: And on Wall Street, stocks rise as the tech sector gains. But we'll have those latest numbers coming up in business news at 7:56.
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0: 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It is 7:31. We do traffic and weather together on those ones. John Morales, how are things looking here on this Monday?
1: We're seeing some slow-and-go traffic on southbound 5 from the raceway down to about going. That tightens up again from just after 405 to the 84 interchange. It's about a 15-minute ride now from Vancouver into Portland, and there's a slow stretch on northbound 5 from just before 205 to Lower Boone's Ferry. Westbound 84 is now all brake lights from the 205 interchange all the way into I-5. Also, a growing backup on eastbound Sunset Highway. That's now slow from the cemetery into 405, and there's a small setback on southbound 217 that bogs down from just before 99W to the I-5 interchange. From the KXL Traffic Center, I'm John Morales.
2: Thank you, John. Lots of clouds today. We are starting out that way, and what you see outside right now pretty much is what you get today. Highs in the upper 60s as we slowly warm up. Lows tonight in the low 50s. Morning clouds again tomorrow, but could see some afternoon sunshine. We won't be too much warmer. Tuesday's high just 69, back to 68 on Wednesday. Even though we're not hitting the 70s until maybe Thursday, we should remain dry this week, so that's a little bit of good news. Looking ahead to the weekend, your Independence Day Saturday, we'll be back into the 80s, and then fireworks forecast for 10 p.m. Saturday right now is calling for the mid-60s. It's 56 degrees right now in downtown Portland, 55 in Oregon City.
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2: It's 7:32. A small community along the Columbia River Gorge under evacuation orders this morning with its first wildfire of the season. KXL's Noah Friedman has details.
3: Loyal Hill Fire was first spotted Sunday afternoon just outside the small town it's named after, about 75 miles east of Vancouver. It grew quickly in strong winds, spreading to timber, grass, and shrubs. Neighbors tell our news partner KGW they learned a lot from last summer's Burdoyne fire.
4: Just putting sprinklers out to make sure everything gets wet, because when we've had fires before, even if they're not right upon us, there's still like ash that will come down and there could be potentially spot fires.
3: As of last night, the fire was estimated at 1,500 acres. Temporary shelters are available for those ordered to evacuate. 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
0: The Oregon legislature requires the Public Utility Commission to review plans for electric companies to mitigate wildfire risk. Details from KXL's Gail Cunningham.
5: PUC Chair Letha Tawney says those plans include strengthening the power grid and keeping trees away from lines.
6: That means you've got to keep vegetation further away from the lines than we used to. It also means that we have to change how the system is engineered out in the field.
5: They also review plans for public safety power shutoffs when the electricity is turned off to an area with especially high fire risk. The PUC recently approved plans for Portland General Electric, Pacific Power, and Idaho Power. Gail Cunningham, FM News 101.
2: A magnitude 5.5 earthquake shook off the Oregon coast early this morning. The U.S. Geological Survey says it hit around 4:35, about 136 miles west of Bandon. A handful of people reported feeling it, but officials say no tsunami is expected for the coast.
0: Police in Milwaukee are searching for a man they believe fired a gun during an argument Saturday evening. The disturbance occurred near Southeast 43rd and Rockwood at around 7:35 p.m. No one was hurt at that location, but about a mile away on Southeast Stanley, a man reported being grazed by a bullet. He was treated by medics and released. The suspected shooter left before police arrived. He's described as a white man in his 40s, wearing a black hat and a white shirt. Anyone with information in this case is asked to contact Milwaukee police.
2: Two victims pulled from a two-alarm fire in a dramatic rescue last week in Hillsboro have died. The house fire occurred Thursday afternoon on Southeast Oak Street. Firefighters pulled one person from a second-story window to get the second victim out. Crews used chainsaws to make a large opening around another window. Despite life-saving efforts at the scene, both people passed away at the hospital. The cause of that fire remains under investigation.
0: Seven people were arrested by the Central Oregon Drug Enforcement Team following a joint investigation with the Drug Enforcement Administration. Three men were arrested following a short chase, car chase in Madras Wednesday evening. A drug detection canine alerted to the presence of drugs in the car, leading officers to drug-related items and a handgun. During the pursuit, agents were surveilling a home in Madras and saw several people leave. Two more arrests were made when police pulled over that car. When agents entered the house, they found 9 more people inside. 2 more were arrested, and more drug paraphernalia was seized.
2: A man is recovering in the hospital after a day on the links. KXL's Dane Vada reports.
7: He was at West Lynn's Oregon Golf Club on Saturday, standing outside of his golf cart when a storm started to quickly move into the area. That is when he was struck by lightning and lost consciousness. He did come to on his own and was able to call for help. Captain Ryan Stenhouse with Tualatin Valley Fire and Rescue says he had 1 entry wound and 2 exit wounds from the strike and was taken to the Emmanuel Burn Center and is stable, but
8: shaken, scared, nervous, as you could imagine.
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2: It is 7:40 and you're listening to Portland's Morning News on this Monday, June 29th. I'm Heather Roberts alongside Grant MacHill. Here are some of the stories we're following today.
0: It's adorable overload as hundreds of corgis take over Seaside over the weekend.
2: The fire fizzles in the final moments of a basketball marathon. We'll talk about that in sports at 7:45.
0: And Supergirl's powers underwhelm at the box office. We'll tell you who's still king of the summer cinema and entertainment news at 7:57.
2: All that and more on the way starting in just about 90 seconds. But first, it is 7:41 and we have traffic and weather together on the ones. That means it's time for us to check in with John Morales and get an update on those roads. How's it looking out there?
1: We've got a crash now in St. John. This is southbound 5 just before Northeast St. John's Road, and they have traffic backed up nearly to the 5 interchange. There's a little more slow traffic on southbound 205 from 213 across the Abernathy Bridge into West Lynn. We also have a long line of brake lights on westbound 84 from just before 205 into the I-5 split. That'll now set you back about 12 minutes. Southbound 5 is also stop and go from the south end of the interstate bridge down to Going. 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From the KXL Traffic Center, I'm John Morales.
0: Mostly cloudy skies today, about 68 degrees. Tomorrow, very similar forecast, 69 for the high. Wednesday, back to 68. The warm-up starts Thursday with 72 degrees for Thursday. Friday, if you get the day off, mostly sunny skies and warm temperatures in the mid-70s. And then for the holiday weekend, Saturday, Independence Day, sunny skies into the 80s. And then Sunday, mostly sunny, also into the 80s. So a nice little build-up towards the 4th of July. Right now in downtown Portland, overcast skies and 57 degrees.
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0: It is now 7:42, and Oregon libraries are set to see a major boost in early literacy funding next year thanks to a new state support for the Ready to Read grant program.
4: The Department of Early Learning and Care is adding $400,000, bringing the total funding for public libraries to a record amount in 2027.
22: $1.3 million.
4: State Librarian Wendy Cornielson says the largest increases are going to go to small and rural libraries.
22: Public libraries across the state use these funds in so many different ways. It's really exciting to have a little bit extra money in 2027.
4: And she notes that many of those libraries rely on Ready to Read as their primary source for early literacy funding. 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
2: So much adorableness on Saturday when pups and people converged in Seaside. As Mitch Elliott reports, they came from as far away as Australia for the annual Corgi Beach Takeover.
23: Cuppet from Montana took first place in the Corgi races. Other pups dressed up for the costume contest and enjoyed doggy snow cones on the beach.
24: What up?
23: The Corgi Beach Takeover is organized by Oregon Humane and the Portland Corgi Meetup Group. The event raised over $25,000 for Oregon Humane. 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
0: 7:44, we turn our attention now to Lars Larson for commentary in the Rose City Wrap.
25: Thank you, Grant. A bombshell this morning proves that the worst pond scum in D.C. ain't found in the Lincoln Memorial Reflecting Pool, but in Chief Justice John Roberts. Roberts sided with the three crazy liberals on the court to declare that presidential election ballots can be counted even when they arrive weeks after Election Day. The four real conservatives on the high court dissented from this democracy-destroying decision. Nobody calls me a constitutional scholar, but it's not hard to read. The Constitution says clearly the Tuesday following the first Monday in November every 4 years is Presidential Election Day. 14 states allow counting ballots that come in after Election Day. Democrats use that extra window to cheat in elections, most recently in the election for mayor of Los Angeles. Now you know why President Trump has brought so much pressure on the Congress to pass the SAVE Act that requires proof of American citizenship, picture ID, and on-time ballots. 80% of Americans support that. Now we find out if Republicans up on Capitol Hill can muster up the backbone to pass the SAVE Act and preserve the republic that our founders gave us 250 years ago, or let it slide into corrupt single-party rule of America. That's the Rose City Wrap. Join me at noon on KXL for 4 hours of honestly provocative talk. I'm Lars Larson.
2: 7:45 now. Records fall as the fire flame out in quadruple overtime. That sounds exhausting. From the KXL Sports Desk, here's John Eric Smith.
3: Yeah, Heather, Portland and Washington played for 3 hours and 35 minutes yesterday in our nation's capital. And when the dust settled, it was the Mystics who came away with the win at home, 124-123. The four overtime thriller ties for the longest game in WNBA history. The teams combined 247 points. It's the second most ever in the league, and eight players played at least 45 minutes, which is a record. After the game, Fire coach Alex Samara said despite the loss, he's proud of the team.
5: To persevere and show such grit. I think so many times tonight we could have just given up, but every single time, fought back, execution. I mean, so many great learning opportunities for us as a young group.
3: Next up for Portland, it's the Storm in Seattle on Saturday. On the pitch in the World Cup, Team Canada did something Sunday that it's never done before.
6: Canadian Schaffelberg, away by Ocon, on the strike from Eustachio!
3: That goal in stoppage time gave Team Canada a 1-0 win over South Africa in Inglewood. It's the country's first ever win in the knockout stage. The round of 32 continues with three more matches today. Brazil and Japan square off in Houston. Germany and Paraguay battle from Foxborough, while the Netherlands and Morocco duel in Mexico. On the diamond.
7: Here's the pitch, swung on, ground ball up the middle, scooped up at shortstop. Rocchio has it, flips it to first in time for the out, and that is the ball game. Devastating loss today here in Cleveland for the Mariners.
3: Yeah, the Mariners blew a late lead to lose the game and the series to the Guardians 6-5 in Cleveland. Seattle is now a half game back of Texas in the West after going just 2-4 on that roadie. With sports at 15:45, John Eric Smith, FM News 101.
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2: From ABC News. I'm Sherry Preston. The Supreme Court today has rejected a push by President Trump to throw out a jury's finding that he sexually abused the writer E. Jean Carroll at a New York City department store in the mid-90s and later defamed her. The ruling means that President Trump stands and he will have to repay her the $5 million. The Supreme Court's getting ready to wrap up its session for the summer. Several major decisions expected to be handed down either today or tomorrow, among them President Trump's attempt to get rid of birthright citizenship. Former NFL running back Chris Johnson diagnosed with ALS. He is no longer able to even hold a cup or speak, even though he can communicate through a speech-generating device triggered by his eye movements. He talked to ABC's Michael Strahan as part of an exclusive interview.
8: I know you, Chris, from just the incredible athlete that you are. How do you process it?
24: Honestly, I don't know if you ever fully process it. At first, you're in shock, then you realize you have two choices. You can give up, or you can fight. I chose to fight.
2: Hundreds of aftershocks making rescue efforts even more difficult for those in Venezuela. ABC's James Longman was in Caracas when a strong one could be felt.
26: When the aftershock hit, everyone just went running down this street to get away. We're being moved away from here because obviously we're still surrounded by tall buildings. Now, over this weekend, 33 people were miraculously found inside the rubble. That is spreading a sense of hope in Venezuela that other people could be found. But right now, there are still 47,000 names on missing lists.
2: It was a deadly weekend for firefighters in the West.
27: Three firefighters were killed, two others hurt, battling a fire at the Utah-Colorado border. Officials say they were trapped by the fire with no escape. First responders honoring them with a procession in Grand Junction, Colorado.
2: That's ABC's Melissa Adon. The Dow is up 327 points this hour. 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
2: Gresham police searching for a runaway 12-year-old they say is in danger.
0: And it's an update on Wall Street. 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
2: First, we have traffic and weather together on the ones. We're ramping up to 7:51. John Morales, keep an eye on those roads for us. Good morning.
1: Good morning. We've got a couple crashes on the board now. Southbound 205 after 134th Street. There is a crash that was in the left lane. Looks like they've got this on the right shoulder now, but traffic is stopped backed up to the 5 interchange. Southbound 5 is fairly heavy from the south end of the interstate bridge in stretches down to Broadway. It's about a 15-minute ride from Vancouver into Portland. We also have a crash on the Burnside off-ramp from southbound 405. That has traffic sluggish backed up to the 30th. 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From the KXL Traffic Center, I'm John Morales.
0: Forecast for today calls for mostly cloudy skies. Temperatures nearing 70, probably not going to get there. Overnight, we've got 53 degrees. Tomorrow, similar forecast, clouds possible, peak of sunshine in 69. Wednesday, 68 with clouds. Thursday, cloudy in 72. Now for the holiday weekend. Friday, looking at sunny skies in about 77. For Saturday, the 4th of July, sunny skies, warm in the afternoon around 80. And then Sunday, almost the same, mostly sunny with highs around 80. Now, if you're going to do some fireworks, the firework forecast, at least as of right now, mostly clear skies, mid-60s at around 10 p.m. Right now, downtown Portland, 57 degrees.
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10: As Portland weather warms up, KXL remains hot on the news trail with accurate reporting on what's happening across the Rose City and traffic and weather on the ones. 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
0: 7:56 here on Portland's Morning News. Time for business news. 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
5: The Supreme Court said it will not hear an appeal by President Trump of a New York federal court jury's verdict, awarding the writer E. Jean Carroll $5 million for having been sexually abused and defamed by Trump. The president has denied Carroll's claims that he sexually assaulted her. Millions of older Americans in Medicare are about to gain access to obesity drugs through Medicare's new Bridge demonstration program for a monthly copay of just $50. But many seniors may be unaware of the landmark shift starting on July 1st, with limited advertising seen from the government or Eli Lilly and Novo Nordisk. Toyota Motor said global vehicle sales slipped for a fourth consecutive month in May as decreases in China and the Middle East weighed on overall results.
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7: My cousin and I have very different ideas about what it means to be a hero.
2: It was a super disappointing debut weekend at the box office for Supergirl. The new addition to the DC universe of movies brought home just about $40 million. That's well below expectations. Toy Story 5 continues to be the movie of the summer, raking in another $70 million for a total of almost $300 million domestically.
17: So can you come pick up your...
0: The 2026 BET Awards in the books. Kalani named Best Female R&B Pop Artist, while Leon Thompson walked away with the Best Male R&B Pop Artist. Best Male Hip Hop Artist went to Kendrick Lamar, and Cardi B took home the Best Female Hip Hop Artist. Clips took home Album of the Year for Let God Sort 'Em Out.
2: Justin Bieber dropping a surprise album. Swag, live from Coachella Weekend 1, captures his performance at, well, you guessed it, Coachella. The live album has 22 tracks. It follows Bieber's seventh studio album, Swag, which came out last July.
0: And an 80s film favorite turns 38 today. Coming to America made almost $300 million at the box office, making it the third highest grossing film of 1988. Also nominated for two Oscars for Best Costume Design and Best Makeup.
2: And it would take them, 30-plus years to get a sequel out.
0: Forever, right?
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2: 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I'm Heather Roberts.
0: And I'm Grant Mackill. It's now 8 o'clock on this Monday morning.
2: And here are some of our top stories today. A wildfire on the Washington side of the Columbia River Gorge sparks evacuations.
0: The Trailblazers make a move on the bench. We have that in sports at 8:15.
2: Plus, after a 40-year career, a country music star bids farewell. We'll talk about that in entertainment news at 8:26.

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1: 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It is now 8:01. We do traffic and weather together on the ones. John Morales, how do the roads look?
2: We've got a little something for everyone now. It's a slow ride southbound on 5 from the racetrack down to about Broadway. It's about a 15-minute ride now from Vancouver into Portland. Northbound 5 tightens up from just before 205 to Lower Boone's Ferry. Then again from Southwest Capitol Highway to Terwilliger Curve. There is slow traffic on northbound 217 from Shoals Ferry up to just before Highway 10. Southbound traffic is also spotty from Shoals Ferry down to just before the 5 interchange. Eastbound Sunset Highway tightens up from just before the cemetery and stays heavy into the 405 interchange. You're looking at about a 12-minute drive from 217 into downtown. From the KXL Traffic Center, I'm John Morales.
0: Thank you, John. Lots of clouds. In fact, we're going to stay mostly cloudy today. Highs in the upper 60s. Lows tonight in the low 50s with more clouds, and then clouds tomorrow morning. Maybe some afternoon sunshine. Tuesday's high about 69. Partly cloudy on Wednesday with a high of 68 again, but we should stay dry over the next several days. Partly cloudy Thursday with a high of 72. 77 and sunshine on Friday, and then we'll be into the 80s for the weekend. The Independence Day fireworks forecast around 10 o'clock. Saturday night, we're looking at temps in the mid-60s. It is 56 right now in downtown Portland, cloudy in Salem where it's 57.
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0: It is 8:02. Gresham police are searching for a 12-year-old runaway. Lyric Burrell left her home near 6th and Southeast Hogan between 5 and 6 last night. She's described as black with short pink-dyed hair. She's got one pink eyebrow and one black eyebrow. She is 5 foot 5 inches tall and is considered endangered because of her age.
1: Level 3 go now. Evacuations are in place for the Lyle Hill fire burning on the Washington side of the Columbia River Gorge.
3: They're in attack mode and doing absolutely everything they can to keep this little town safe.
4: We're ready just in case.
5: Jessica Smith and her son tell our news partner KGW they're ready to evacuate Lyle, about 75 miles east of Vancouver. Reports indicate the Lyle Hill fire has burned 1,500 acres since it was first spotted around noon Sunday. Temporary evacuation shelters have been set up at the Lyle Activity Center, as well as the Bible Baptist Church in nearby Goldendale. Noah Friedman, FM News 101.
0: Oregon's Public Utility Commission has approved wildfire mitigation plans for three major utilities in the state. We get details from KXL's Gail Cunningham.
6: Lawmakers require the PUC to review electric utilities' wildfire risk reduction plans.
7: These wildfire mitigation plans describe how they do their risk analysis, how they decide which parts of their system have really significant wildfire risk, and then what they're going to do about it.
6: Oregon PUC Chair Letha Tawney says with higher fire danger in hot weather, power lines can spark wildfires. So utilities cut more vegetation and install equipment that turns off power faster when there's a problem. They also plan for safety shutoffs. Her advice, be prepared with batteries, water, and food, and a go bag in case you have to evacuate. Gail Cunningham, FM News 101.
1: The effort to contain wildfires burning in other western states is now turning deadly. ABC's Melissa Adon in Utah.
8: Three firefighters were killed, two others hurt, battling a fire at the Utah-Colorado border. Officials say they were trapped by the fire with no escape. First responders honoring them with the procession in Grand Junction, Colorado.
1: The Forest Service has released the identities of the firefighters killed. They are from Michigan, Arizona, and Alabama.
0: A magnitude 5.5 earthquake shook off the Oregon coast early this morning. The U.S. Geological Survey says it hit around 4:35, about 136 miles west of Bandon. A handful of people reported feeling it, but officials say there was no damage and no tsunami is expected for the Oregon coast.
1: Two victims pulled from a two-alarm fire during a dramatic rescue in Hillsborough last week have died. The house fire occurred Thursday afternoon on Southeast Oak Street. Firefighters pulled one person from a second-story window to get the second victim out. Crews used chainsaws to create a large opening around another second-floor window. Despite life-saving efforts at the scene, both people passed away at the hospital. The cause of the fire remains under investigation.
0: What started as a day on the links in West Lynn ends with a man in the hospital, and it was all because of Mother Nature. Here's KXL's Dane Vodder.
9: A golfer was standing outside of his golf cart at the Oregon Golf Club on Saturday afternoon when a storm quickly rolled in, and he was struck by lightning. Brian Stenhouse is a captain with Tualatin Valley Fire and Rescue.
10: He stated he recalled holding a club, but from there, doesn't recall much.
9: The golfer reportedly regained consciousness on his own and was able to call for help. He is stable at the Emmanuel Burns Center. Dane Vauder, FM News 101.
1: A Clackamas County grand jury added 19 new fraud charges against former County Commissioner Melissa Fireside. In 2025, Fireside was indicted for identity theft, forgery, theft, and computer crime for allegedly using the identity of an 83-year-old man. The new indictment accuses her of opening multiple credit accounts using the identity of a 65-year-old woman.
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0: It is 10 past. past 8 o'clock, and you are listening to Portland's Morning News on this Monday, June 29th. I'm Heather Roberts. He's Grant MacHill. Here are some of the stories we're following today.
1: Oregon libraries get a big boost to help kids learn to read.
0: Records fall as the fire flame out in quadruple overtime. We'll talk about that in sports at 8:15.
1: And it's green on the screen so far in Wall Street. Both two major averages are tracking for a losing June. Business news at 8:26.
0: Those stories and more on the way starting in just about 90 seconds. But first, it is 8:11, and since we have traffic and weather together on the ones, we're going to take a look at that. 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John Morales, how are those roads looking?
2: It's a pretty mild ride right now. We have just one problem on the board. It's a crash on southbound 205 after 134th Street. It has been moved to the shoulder, so traffic is getting by all right. There's heavy traffic on southbound 5 from the racetrack down to about Broadway. It's a 15-minute ride from Vancouver into Portland. Northbound 5 drags a bit from 205 to Lower Boone's Ferry. Then again, just getting around the Terwilliger Curve. Westbound 84 is also fairly crowded from the 82nd on-ramp all the way into I-5. That's about a 15-minute stretch as well. Eastbound Sunset Highway just a little below the limit from Shoals Ferry into the 405 interchange. From the KXL Traffic Center, I'm John Morales.
1: Forecast for today, mostly cloudy skies, 68 degrees. Similar forecast for tomorrow, Wednesday, Thursday as well. Friday, things start to warm up. Mostly sunny and 77 to end the week. All right, for the 4th of July weekend, Saturday, Independence Day, sunny skies. Warm in the afternoon into the 80s. Sunday, mostly sunny highs around 80. Right now, downtown Portland, overcast and 57 degrees.
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1: It is now 8:12, and Vancouver firefighters credit a group of local fishermen for saving the life of a person pulled from the Columbia River. The initial 911 call came in at about 10:30. a.m. Saturday after the victim was found in the water. But by the time Vancouver's fire rescue boats arrived on scene, a group of nearby fishing boat had already pulled the person aboard. Fireboat 1 maneuvered alongside the fishing boat and used a special rescue ramp to transfer the patient. The victim was then taken to a waiting ambulance and to the hospital, where officials say they are in satisfactory condition.
0: A 13-year-old was hospitalized after a crash involving a motorcycle and an Oregon State Police Fish and Wildlife Patrol vehicle in Eddyville. The Lincoln County Sheriff's Office says two 13-year-olds were on the motorcycle Sunday when it hit the passenger side of that patrol vehicle. The passenger suffered serious injuries to his leg and foot, but is expected to recover. That investigation is ongoing.
1: The State Library of Oregon is getting an extra $400,000 from the Department of Early Learning and Care to expand its Ready to Read grant program. Here's KXL's Tim Lance.
3: That money brings next year's total to a record $1.3 million. And State Librarian Wendy Cornielson says the money is going to go to public libraries statewide.
4: That could be summer reading programs or other early literacy-focused programs.
3: Cornielson says for many of Oregon's smallest libraries, this program provides their only dedicated early literacy funding.
4: Public libraries across the state use these funds in so many different ways.
3: And the grant money was set aside by the Oregon legislature. Tim Lance, FM News 101.
0: More than 700 stumpy-legged pups roamed the beach at Seaside Saturday to celebrate corgis and raise money for a good cause. Mitch Elliott reports.
23: Crumpet took the top prize in the corgi races.
24: What else, Crumpet?
23: She came from Montana for the Corgi Beach Takeover, a fundraiser for Oregon Humane. This year's theme was Bark Trek, the next pupperation, and the costume contest featured plenty of short aliens, spaceships, and Starfleet members. This year's event raised over $25,000 to support pet programs at Oregon Humane. 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
1: The shingles vaccine may provide significant protection from dementia in older adults. That's according to a study out of Brown University. The study finds that 1 in 17 dementia cases could possibly be prevented by shingles vaccination. It's an important finding because, according to the CDC, 99% of Americans born in 1980 or earlier had chickenpox, which is caused by the varicella zoster virus, which triggers both chickenpox and shingles. 1 million people in the U.S. develop shingles every year when that childhood virus becomes reactivated.
0: A 8:15 now. 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The fire fizzles in the final moments of a marathon. From the KXL Sports Desk, here's John Eric Smith.
5: Yeah, Heather, Portland was in our nation's capital to take on the Mystics. And in a city known for history, they made some on Sunday.
6: Into the hands of Lane.

0: staff is coming into shape. The Blazers have reportedly hired Utah's Mike Williams as an assistant. Williams interviewed for the Zurs' top job, and he's been part of the Jazz staff for the past three seasons. Before that, he was the head coach of Washington Wizards' G League team, the Capital City Go-Go. It's also his second stint in Rip City. He was a player in a player development intern in 2018. And in the only game on the pitch Sunday, history made in the World Cup.
1: But it is Canada who are through to the last 16 of the FIFA World Cup for the very first time.
0: Oh, Team Canada beat South Africa 1-0 in Inglewood for the first knockout match victory in that country's history. With sports at 15 and 45, John Eric Smith, FM News 101.
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3: ABC News. I'm Sherry Preston. The Supreme Court dramatically expanding presidential power, upholding President Trump's firing of independent federal agency heads. However, when it comes to Federal Reserve Governor Lisa Cook, she will keep her job while further court battles play out. Here's ABC National Correspondent Stephen Portnoy.
4: Chief Justice John Roberts writes for a divided court that the president cannot remove a member of the Federal Reserve Board, quote, for any time, for any reason, without any notice before, and without any judicial check after. Doing so, Roberts writes, would turn for-cause protection into little more than at-will employment. It was a 5-4 decision, with conservative Brett Kavanaugh and the court's three liberal justices joining Roberts' majority opinion.
3: The high court also ruling that late arriving mail-in ballots can be counted in an election.
5: This ruling is a loss not only for President Trump, but also his Republican allies who have long argued that these late mail-in ballots, even if they are postmarked on election day, but this essential grace period should not be allowed. And of course, this all comes as the president is pushing for even tighter restrictions when it comes to mail-in voting and mail-in ballots.
3: ABC senior political correspondent Rachel Scott. The Supreme Court also today rejected a push by President Trump to throw out a jury's finding that he sexually abused writer E. Jean Carroll in a store dressing room back in the 90s. The ruling came in an unexplained order and means the president will have to pay Carroll $5 million as a part of the verdict she won. Hundreds of aftershocks rocking Venezuela, where more than 40,000 people are still unaccounted for after last week's tremors.
6: The U.S., one of at least 24 countries to send rescue teams, among them 86 specialist dog teams, even using small drones here to find survivors. But anger is growing at the government for being slow to act.
3: ABC's James Longman in Caracas, in Tennessee and Kentucky. At least five people have lost their lives in severe flooding. 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
9: It is 8:20 on this Monday. Here are some of the local stories we're following on Portland's Morning News.
10: Oregon's Public Utility Commission gives the thumbs up to wildfire mitigation plans for several utilities as fire season heats up.
9: Gresham police search for a runaway 12-year-old they believe is in danger.
10: And the 2,000-year-old man turns 100. That milestone in entertainment news at 8:27.
9: But first, we have traffic and weather together on the ones, and it is 8:21. John Morales, keeping an eye on those roads for us. How is it looking outside?
11: We're seeing a growing backup at the Markham Bridge. It's northbound 5 that is really starting to grind from the Terwilliger curve all the way up to the north end of the Markham Bridge. Southbound 5 is still seeing slow traffic from just after the raceway in stretches down to Broadway. Westbound 84 is also a grind from the 82nd on-ramp all the way into the I-5 split. Eastbound Sunset Highway still tightens up from Shoals Ferry into 405. 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
1: Mostly cloudy skies today, about 68 degrees for our high. Tomorrow, 69. Wednesday, 68 as well. Thursday, 72. So similar forecast for the next few days. Sneak peek ahead to the holiday weekend. Friday, if you get that day off, enjoy it outside. 77 and Sunday, Saturday for the 4th of July. Looking at sunny skies in the 80s. Perfect for a barbecue there. Sunday, mostly sunny with highs around 80 degrees. Another Chamber of Commerce day to end the weekend. Right now in downtown Portland, overcast and 57 degrees.
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0: It's 8:26. You've got Portland's morning news. Time for business news. Thanks to TJ Nisbet. TJ Nisbet Construction, delivering commercial excellence since 1979 with over 1,000 projects completed and continuing to build the future. 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
1: Comcast has announced plans to separate its media and technology businesses into two separate publicly traded companies. The separation will occur via a spinoff of NBC Universal and Sky into a media portion of the deal. The technology side will remain under the Comcast banner. Co

0: CEO Brian Roberts will be involved in the leadership of both companies. Shares of Charter Communications are up almost 11% today. A Bloomberg report from Friday said that it and SpaceX had held talks on developing a consumer phone product. If a deal were done, Charter could run some of the phone traffic through its grounded internet infrastructure. Wall Street is higher in response to a halt to attacks by the U.S. and Iran. The Dow Industrial Average is up more than 200 points. The NASDAQ up more than 250. I'm Dan Loney with Your Money Now on FM News 101 KXL.
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4: it's good to be the king,
2: to The Producers, Young Frankenstein, Spaceballs, and so much more, Mel Brooks has been making people laugh since he started writing for Sid Caesar in the 1950s. The Oscar, Grammy, Emmy, and Tony winner has written, directed, and produced over 20 movies, and he's still going. An HBO documentary about his life came out this year, and a Spaceballs sequel is out next year.
5: And may the Schwartz be with you.
2: I'm Jason Athenson.
6: More rumors surface for T-Swift's nuptials. Stevie Nicks and Tim McGraw apparently will perform at Taylor Swift and Travis Kelce's wedding at Madison Square Garden. This according to Page Six. New York City Hall confirms there's a permit for a Friday bash with more than 1,000 people, as well as a permit for a more intimate event for 100 people on Thursday.
1: Do you still think this is a distraction?
6: Yes.
1: It's like not going to be at the Garden. Married. Wow. Hot take.
7: Remember when I was young.
1: Country music legend Alan Jackson wrapped up his touring career with an emotional farewell concert in Nashville Saturday night. Jackson thanked fans for supporting him through a 40-year career and reminded the crowd, "I'm not dead," before launching into his biggest hits. The sold-out show featured tribute performances from some of country's biggest stars, including Luke Bryan, Eric Church, Luke Combs, and Miranda Lambert.
6: And comedian Bill Maher received the Mark Twain Prize for American Humor yesterday. Ceremony was held in Washington, D.C. at the John F. Kennedy Center for the Performing Arts.
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1: 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I'm Heather Roberts.
6: And I'm Grant Mackill. It's now 8:30 on this Monday morning.
1: And here are some of our top stories today. It's level 3 go now evacuations for some people living in the Columbia Gorge.
6: A first in the almost century-long history of the World Cup. We have that in sports at 8:45.
1: And a pop superstar drops a super secret album. We've got those details in entertainment news at 8:57.
6: But first, it is 8:31. We do traffic and weather together on the ones. John Morales, how are things looking on this Monday?
13: We're seeing some relatively slow traffic on the west side. Eastbound Sunset Highway starts to lose steam from just before Murray Boulevard and stays spotty all the way into 405, about a 13-minute ride from Cedar Hills into downtown Portland. There is a slow stretch on northbound 5 from Terwilliger Curve up to the south end of the Markham Bridge. Southbound 5 is moving in fits and starts from the racetrack down to Broadway. And West 84 is still sluggish from just after the 205 interchange all the way into I-5. That stretch will set you back about 16 minutes. 205 looks good north and south from West Lynn all the way up to Five Corners. From the KXL.

0: 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I'm John Morales.
1: Thank you, John. We've got lots of clouds this morning, and we are going to stay mostly cloudy today, you know, because we're almost in July. So why not gloomy temps with gloomy weather with temps in the upper 60s? Lows tonight in the low 50s. Tomorrow, more of the same. We might see some afternoon sunshine tomorrow. Highs right around 69, 68 again on Wednesday. Thursday, as we get into July, we've got a high of 72, 77 on Friday and Saturday for your Independence Day. Sunshine with a warm afternoon, highs in the 80s, and that evening we'll see temps in the mid-60s just in time for fireworks. 57 degrees right now in downtown Portland. It's 56 in Gresham.
2: Spring weather is all over the place. So is the summer weather, apparently. 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
1: It is 8:32. A small community along the Columbia River Gorge under evacuation orders this morning with its first wildfire of the season. KXL's Noah Friedman has details.
3: The Lyle Hill Fire was first spotted Sunday afternoon just outside the small town it's named after, about 75 miles east of Vancouver. It grew quickly in strong winds, spreading to timber, grass, and shrubs. Neighbors tell our news partner KGW they learned a lot from last summer's Burdoin fire.
4: Just putting sprinklers out to make sure everything gets wet, because when we've had fires before, even if they're not right upon us, there's still like ash that will come down and there could be potentially spot fires.
3: As of last night, the fire was estimated at 1,500 acres. Temporary shelters are available for those ordered to evacuate. 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
2: The Oregon legislature requires the Public Utility Commission to review plans from electric companies to mitigate wildfire risk. Here's KXL's Gail Cunningham.
5: PUC Chair Letha Tawney says those plans include strengthening the power grid and keeping trees away from lines.
6: That means you've got to keep vegetation further away from the lines than we used to. It also means that we have to change how the system is engineered out in the field.
5: They also review plans for public safety power shutoffs when the electricity is turned off to an area with especially high fire risk. The PUC recently approved plans for Portland General Electric, Pacific Power, and Idaho Power. Gail Cunningham, FM News 101.
1: A magnitude 5.5 earthquake shook off the Oregon coast early this morning. The U.S. Geological Survey says it hit around 4:35, about 136 miles west of Bandon. A handful of people reported feeling it, but officials say no tsunami is expected.
2: In a 5-4 decision released this morning, the Supreme Court upheld state laws, like in Oregon and Washington, allowing the counting of late arriving mail-in ballots postmarked by Election Day. ABC News legal contributor James Sample says the decision is a loss for the Trump administration.
7: It is a victory, though, for voters and for the states who have provisions that include these grace periods. A number of states have those provisions. It has certainly been a major issue so far in the midterm elections and the primaries already, as you've seen in California. This is a ruling that says that the congressional statutes that refer to Election Day refer, in essence, to the casting of those ballots rather than the receiving of those ballots.
1: Oregon Senators Ron Wyden and Jeff Merkley want answers about renovations at the Lincoln Memorial Reflecting Pool, now filled with algae and with a peeling liner. The work was assigned as a no-bid contract and went from an estimate of $1.8 million to $14 million. The Senators want to know why the cost ballooned, where the money came from, why competitive bids weren't considered, and what investigations are being done in the project.
2: A man is recovering in the hospital after a day on the links. KXL's Dane Votto reports.
8: He was at West Lynn's Oregon Golf Club on Saturday, standing outside of his golf cart when a storm started to quickly move into the area. That is when he was struck by lightning and lost consciousness. He did come to on his own and was able to call for help. Captain Ryan Stenhouse with Tualatin Valley Fire and Rescue says he had one entry wound and two exit wounds from the strike and was taken to the Emanuel Burn Center and is stable, but
9: shaken, scared, nervous, as you could imagine.
8: Dane Votter, FM News 101.
1: Mental health crisis lines in Multnomah, Washington, and Clackamas counties are back online today after an IT issue knocked them out yesterday. Multnomah County says the problem started around 10:30 Sunday morning. Service was restored by about 3:25 in the afternoon. Officials say the National Mental Health Crisis Line 988 was still available during that outage. It operates 24/7.
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13: It is 8:40 and you're listening to Portland's Morning News on this Monday, June 29th. I'm Heather Roberts alongside Grant MacHill. Here are some of the stories we're following today.
14: Early literacy programs in Oregon are about to expand in a big way.
13: 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We'll talk about that in sports at 8:45.
14: And Supergirl's powers underwhelm at the box office. 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
13: Those stories and more on the way starting in just about 90 seconds. But first, it is 8:41. And since we have traffic and weather together on the ones, we welcome in John Morales for a check of those roads. Good morning.
15: Good morning. We're still looking at around a 15-minute ride from Vancouver into Portland. Southbound 5 tightens up from the racetrack and stays heavy all the way down to about Broadway. There's also slow traffic on northbound 5 from just after Southwest Capitol Highway up to the north end of the Markham Bridge. Northbound 405 is also fairly crowded from just after the 5 split up to 26, and southbound 405 taps the brakes from 30 down to about Burnside. Eastbound Sunset Highway tightens up from after Shoals Ferry and stays sluggish all the way into the 405 split. 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From the KXL Traffic Center, I'm John Morales.
14: Let's start backwards so we know what we're looking forward to. The holiday weekend, Friday, 77 and sunshine. 4th of July, warm, 80s and sunshine. Sunday, 80s and sunshine. So for the 4th of July, Independence Day weekend, things look great. Back to today, not as great. Mostly cloudy and 68 degrees. Tomorrow, just the same, basically. Wednesday and Thursday, also partly cloudy. Maybe a peak of sunshine. Temperatures hovering around 70 degrees. Right now, downtown Portland, overcast and 57 degrees.
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14: It's now 8:42, and Oregon libraries are set to see a major boost in early literacy funding next year, thanks to a new state support for the Ready to Read grant program.
16: The Department of Early Learning and Care is adding $400,000, bringing the total funding for public libraries to a record amount in 2027.
17: $1.3 million.
16: State Librarian Wendy Cornielson says the largest increases are going to go to small and rural libraries.
17: Public libraries across the state use these funds in so many different ways. It's really exciting to have a little bit extra money in 2027.
16: And she notes that many of those libraries rely on Ready to Read as their primary source for early literacy funding. 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
13: It was adorable overload Saturday when pups and people converged in Seaside. As Mitch Elliott reports, they came from as far away as Australia for the annual Corgi Beach Takeover.
18: Cuppet from Montana took first place in the Corgi races. Other pups dressed up for the costume contest and enjoyed doggy snow cones on the beach.
19: What else?
18: The Corgi Beach Takeover is organized by Oregon Humane and the Portland Corgi Meetup Group. The event raised over $25,000 for Oregon Humane. 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
14: Oregon's congressional delegation has submitted items to represent the state in the American 250 time capsule. They include a mail-in ballot and envelope, printed images of Oregon landscapes, an illustration depicting Oregon agriculture, a photo of the first black woman elected to Oregon State Senate, sheet music and lyrics of songs about Oregon, including Eugene by Dolly Parton, a news article about Portland's new WNBA team, and a sunstone, which is the state's gemstone. The time capsule is to be sealed until July 4th of 2276.
13: And going into America's birthday weekend, extreme pride in the U.S. is at a new low.
20: One-third of Americans say they're extremely proud of their country. That's the lowest number since Gallup started asking the question in 2001. 20% say they're very proud. 22% said moderately. 15% said only a little. 9% not at all. Extreme pride surged after 9/11 and has been slipping since 2004, particularly among women. 14% of Democrats, 28% of independents, and 70% of Republicans say they're extremely proud to be American. I'm Rory O'Neill.
14: Amazon customers have a month left to file a claim in the company's $2.5 billion settlement with the Federal Trade Commission.
21: Those who are eligible may receive up to $51. The settlement comes from a 2023 lawsuit alleging Amazon coerced consumers into enrolling in Prime subscriptions, then made it hard to cancel. The window to submit a claim closes on July 27th. It's the second phase of payouts in the settlement. In the first, eligible customers received automatic payments last year. I'm Tammy Trujillo.
13: 8:45 now. Records fall as the fire flame out in quadruple overtime. From the KXL Sports Desk, here's John Eric Smith.
22: Yeah, Heather, Portland and Washington played for 3 hours and 35 minutes Sunday in our nation's capital. And when the dust settled after all of that, it was the Mystics who came away with the win at home, 124 to 123. Now, the four overtime thriller ties with the longest game in WNBA history. The team's combined 247 points are the second most ever in the league, and eight players played at least 45 minutes, which is the record. After the game, Fire coach Alex Amara said despite the loss, he is proud of his team.
23: To persevere and show such grit. I think so many times tonight we could have just given up, but every single time, fought back, execution. I mean, so many great learning opportunities for us as a young group.
22: Next up for Portland, it's the Storm in Seattle on Saturday. On the pitch in the World Cup, Team Canada did something Sunday it has never done before.
24: Canadian Schaffelberg
1: Play by Ocon on the strike from Eustachio!
22: That goal in stoppage time gave Team Canada a 1-0 win over South Africa in Inglewood. It's the country's first ever win in the knockout stage. The round of 32 continues with three more matches today. Brazil and Japan square off in Houston. Germany and Paraguay battle in Foxborough, while the Netherlands and Morocco duel in Mexico. Let's check out action on the diamond.
2: Here's the pitch, swung on, ground ball up the middle, scooped up at shortstop. Rocchio has it, flips it to first in time for the out, and that is the ball game. Devastating loss today here in Cleveland for the Mariners.
22: Bummer. The Mariners blew the late lead to lose to the game and the series to the Guardians 6-5 in Cleveland. With sports at 15 and 45, John Eric Smith, FM News 101.
14: It's 8:47.
13: From ABC News, I'm Sherry Preston. The Supreme Court dramatically expanding presidential power, upholding President Trump's firing of independent federal agency heads. However, when it comes to Federal Reserve Governor Lisa Cook, she will keep her job while further court battles play out. Here's ABC National Correspondent Stephen Portnoy.
3: Chief Justice John Roberts writes for a divided court that the president cannot remove a member of the Federal Reserve Board, quote, for any time, for any reason, without any notice before, and without any judicial check after. Doing so, Roberts writes, would turn for-cause protection into little more than at-will employment. It was a 5-4 decision, with conservative Brett Kavanaugh and the court's three liberal justices joining Roberts' majority opinion.
13: The high court also ruling that late-arriving mail-in ballots can be counted in an election.
4: This ruling is a loss not only for President Trump, but also his Republican allies, who have long argued that these late mail-in ballots, even if they are postmarked on Election Day, but this essential grace period should not be allowed. And of course, this all comes as the president is pushing for even tighter restrictions when it comes to mail-in voting and mail-in ballots.
13: ABC senior political correspondent Rachel Scott. The Supreme Court also today rejected a push by President Trump to throw out a jury's finding that he sexually abused writer E. Jean Carroll in a store dressing room back in the 90s. The ruling came in an unexplained order and means the president will have to pay Carroll $5 million as a part of the verdict she won. Hundreds of aftershocks rocking Venezuela, where more than 40,000 people are still unaccounted for after last week's tremors.
24: The U.S., one of at least 24 countries to send rescue teams, among them 86 specialist dog teams, even using small drones here to find survivors. But anger is growing at the government for being slow to act.
13: ABC's James Longman in Caracas, in Tennessee and Kentucky. At least five people have lost their lives in severe flooding. 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
25: Man, I love this place. I've been surfing here since I was a kid. Now, seeing my grandson out on the water, it means everything to me. Watching him and taking in the blue waves, the sea breeze, the blurry horizon.
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13: It is 10 till 9 o'clock on this Monday. Here's a look at some of the local stories we're following on Portland's Morning News.
14: Oregon's electric utilities prepare for summer wildfires.
13: What started as a day on the links in West Lynn ends with a man in the hospital, and it was all because of Mother Nature.
14: It's an up day on Wall Street, but two of the major averages are tracking for a losing June. Business news at 8:56.
13: But first, we have traffic and weather together on the ones, and it is 8:51. John Morales taking a look at those roads for us. How's it going out there?
27: It's not too wild, but there is slow traffic just about everywhere. Northbound 217 now bogs down from Shoals Ferry up to Highway 10. No real delay southbound. Eastbound Sunset Highway is sluggish from Rock Creek out to 217. Then that tightens up again from just before Shoals Ferry into 405. That's about a 15-minute stretch right now. Northbound 5 also still dragging from Terwilliger Curve up to the north end of the Markham Bridge. Southbound 5 is heavy from the racetrack down to Broadway. It's just over 15 minutes for the ride from Vancouver into Portland. 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From the KXL Traffic Center, I'm John Morales.
14: Mostly cloudy in the is the forecast for today. 68 degrees for the high, lows in the 50s, and basically carbon copy for Tuesday, Wednesday, and Thursday. Maybe a little warmer on Thursday. All right, for the holiday weekend. First, if you get Friday off, mostly sunny and 77 for the high. Independence Day Saturday, looking at sunny skies into the 80s. Sunday, mostly sunny temperatures again in the 80s. Now, there is a fireworks forecast for you. Mostly clear skies, mid-60s. That's for 10 o'clock on July the 4th, Saturday night. So good looking there. Right now, downtown Portland, overcast and 57 degrees.
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12: The Supreme Court voted 5-4 that President Trump could not fire Fed Governor Lisa Cook without cause. That vote rejected Trump's bid to stay a lower court ruling, which prevented Cook from being terminated while her lawsuit proceeds. Cook had been accused of mortgage fraud by Trump, but before she became Fed governor. The Supreme Court ruled whether the president also has the right to fire someone from an independent federal agency which carries out functions under the executive branch of the government, and the 6-3 vote was in favor of being able to do so, this being for the Federal Trade Commission, and a big win for presidential powers. In this case, the for-cause element is not the only standard for firing. I'm Dan Loney with Your Money Now on FM News 101 KXL.
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15: My cousin and I have very different ideas about what it means to be a hero.
13: It was a super disappointing debut weekend at the box office for Supergirl. The new addition to the DC universe of movies brought home just about $40 million. That's well below expectations. Toy Story 5 continues to be the movie of the summer, raking in another $70 million for a total of almost $300 million so far domestically.
16: So can you come pick up your clothes?
14: 2026 BET Awards in the books. Kalani named Best Female R&B Pop Artist, while Leon Thomas walked away with the Best Male R&B Pop Artist Award. Best Male Hip Hop Artist went to Kendrick Lamar, and Cardi B took home the Best Female Hip Hop Artist. Clips took home Album of the Year for Let God Sort 'Em Out.
13: Justin Bieber dropping a surprise album, Swag, live from Coachella. Weekend one captures his performance at, of course, Coachella. The live album has 22 tracks and follows Bieber's seventh studio album, Swag, which came out last July.
14: Swag live from Coachella, featuring his songs from...
13: from Swag.
14: From, yeah.
13: At Coachella.
14: Else. Yeah. And 80s film favorite turns 38 today. Everybody... Coming to America made almost $300 million at the box office, making it the third highest grossing film of 1988.
13: KXL is Portland's number one source for news and information.
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19: From ABC News. Mike Tabusky. Several major rulings from the Supreme Court today. The justices rejecting President Trump's attempt to fire Federal Reserve Board member Lisa Cook. She had been accused of mortgage fraud, claims she denies. However,
3: the court didn't say Fed Governor Lisa Cook can't ever be removed. Chief Justice John Roberts says at a minimum she should be afforded the chance to respond to the allegations against her before she's fired for cause. In a separate opinion, Roberts upheld the power of the president to displace a member of the Federal Trade Commission. This opinion overturns a 1935 ruling that protected FTC commissioners. Roberts writes that subordinates who exercise the president's powers are subject to removal by him.
19: ABC News national correspondent Stephen Portnoy. The president calls that second opinion a big win. In a separate decision, the court narrowly upheld certain state laws that allow the counting of mail-in ballots that arrive after Election Day, so long as they're postmarked by Election Day. Lawmakers this afternoon will receive an update on the war in Iran. ABC's Karen Travers has more.
1: Secretary of State Marco Rubio and Special Envoy Steve Witkoff will brief Congress on Iran this afternoon, according to multiple sources familiar. It will be an unclassified phone briefing for all members of the House and Senate, and will be the first one for lawmakers since President Trump signed the memo of understanding between the U.S. and Iran. Sources say a separate classified briefing is expected later this week for members on relevant committees. Karen Travers, ABC News, the White House.
19: The search for survivors continues in Venezuela, where the death toll from last week's earthquakes now tops 1,400. ABC's James Longman in Caracas.
2: The U.S., one of at least 24 countries to send rescue teams, among them 86 specialist dog teams, even using small drones here to find survivors. But anger is growing at the government for being slow to act.
19: And Luigi Mangione, the man accused of killing the CEO of United Healthcare, will be in court later today after talks of a plea deal fell through. You're listening to ABC News.
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19: The next big move in the media industry is now underway. Comcast splitting itself in two.
23: It's not the kind of spinoff that NBC is used to, but Comcast is creating a separate company to hold NBC Universal, NBC News, Universal Pictures, and Peacock streaming service, along with Sky, the British broadcaster it bought in 2018. Comcast will keep its broadband and wireless businesses as they are. 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
19: ABC's Jim Ryan. About 3 million fewer Americans are on the affordable health care insurance plan this year as compared to last year.
13: Democrats shut the government down trying to get Republicans to approve a continuation of federal subsidies for Obamacare recipients, but it didn't work. Now the Health and Human Services Department is showing a 13% reduction in those on ACA plans in 2026 versus 2025. The decrease, believed because millions of people, many of them gig workers who aren't offered insurance through an employer, are either unwilling or unable to pay the much higher premiums. Sherry Preston, ABC News.
19: And if you live in California, you won't have to turn down the volume for some ads if you're streaming content. Streaming services in that state are now banned from showing ads louder than the video content itself. The new law takes effect on Wednesday, only applies to Californians for right now, but streamers may make the change more broadly. I'm Mike Dubusky, ABC News.
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14: It's 9:05 on this Monday morning. John Morales, how are things looking on the roads?
28: We're looking at about a 17-minute ride from Vancouver into Portland. Southbound 5 is slow from the racetrack all the way down to 84. Northbound 5 is fairly sluggish getting across the Markham Bridge and stays slow up to 84. Eastbound Sunset Highway a bit slow from Murray through Cedar Hills. That tightens up again from Shoals Ferry into the 405 interchange, about 10 minutes from Cedar Hills into downtown. From the KXL Traffic Center, I'm John Morales.
14: Well, today's forecast is mostly cloudy. Temperatures about 68 degrees or so for the high. Pretty much the same thing tomorrow and Wednesday. Thursday, the warm-up begins. 72 for Thursday. Friday, 4th of July, holiday off for many. Mostly sunny and about 77 for actually on the 4th of July, Independence Day Saturday, looking at 80s. Right now in downtown, it's 57. 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

0: 1.5 per 100,000. Oceania at 2 per 100,000. It's a joke. And they're still like, we will not have air conditioning. It will make you sick. No, you're killing old people.
1: There's kidding.
2: There's somebody I know right now in Paris, and they've been getting Ubers and just riding around in them.
0: Yeah.
2: Because they have air conditioning.
1: Really?
2: Yeah.
0: Wow. Number four, on that note, Paris's deputy mayor for international relations says the U.S. bears a significant amount of responsibility for the deadly heat wave going on.
2: How? What did we do?
0: It's because we're running our air conditioning and it's making Europe hotter because of climate change.
2: Oh, my
3: Talk to God. China. Shut
0: my
3: up.
0: My goodness. All right, number three, DHS Secretary Mark Wayne Mullen says that at the current rates, deportation numbers will surpass the 2025 numbers in the next 6 weeks or so. Number two, a federal grand jury is investigating alleged financial crimes by a guy named Neville Roy Singham. He is a China-based tech tycoon whose fortune has funded a sprawling network of socialist, communist, and Marxist organizations across the U.S. for the past decade. He's been pretty successful at it, too. And number one, the Supreme Court ruled 5-4 that states can count ballots that arrive after Election Day as long as they're postmarked by Election Day.
1: You know what would take care of that? The SAVE Act.
0: Well, yeah, but can't get it done. Got dog parades to plan.
1: I know.
2: So frustrating.
1: It is very frustrating.
2: Jeez.
1: So I saw some ticket prices for different things over the weekend. And we talk about this, and you sound like Old Man River. I can't believe the ticket prices of things these days. But it's not just us. It's like crazy when you're talking about $700 for a concert ticket or $300, you know, for a baseball game, World Cup, $800 or whatever. There's a name for it now. I don't know if you've seen it. Funflation.
0: Oh.
2: Funflation.
1: Funflation.
2: Okay.
1: Yes. It's anything that's fun is going to be more expensive.
0: Oh, yeah.
1: And it is. You're seeing it all over the place. This is the Markley, Van Camp, and Robin show.
2: Good thing I don't like to have fun.
1: You are opposed to fun. You will have fun occasionally, but I've noticed.
2: You say that to me all the time.
1: Why do you hate fun?
2: Why do you hate fun?
1: There's so many fun things that you just want no part of.
2: Yeah.
1: It's true.
2: I know.
1: Yes. They're saying bucket list experiences are carrying premium price tags. I don't know, man. Going to a concert doesn't seem like bucket list unless it's like this artist you've been dying to see forever. Yeah. Just everything does cost more.
0: Mm-hmm.
1: And it will remain that way as long as people keep paying to do it.
0: Yeah. Well, the concert tickets thing in particular, that's not even funflation. That's just called monopoly.
1: Wow.
2: It is. Yeah, it's crazy. It's nuts.
1: It's something, man. All right. 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
8: I'm Mike Dubusky. A mix of decisions from the Supreme Court this morning, ruling against President Trump's attempt to fire Fed Governor Lisa Cook, but also saying the president does have the ability to fire heads of independent agencies like the FTC. Meanwhile, the court has also upheld state laws allowing late arriving mail-in ballots to be counted if they're postmarked by Election Day. It marks a loss for the Trump administration.
9: It is a victory, though, for voters and for the states who have provisions that include include these grace periods. A number of states have those provisions. It has certainly been a major issue so far in the midterm elections and the primaries already, as you've seen in California. This is a ruling that says that the congressional statutes that refer to Election Day refer, in essence, to the casting of those ballots rather than the receiving of those ballots.
8: ABC News legal contributor James Sample. President Trump now says Iran has requested peace talks in Doha, Qatar this week. This is ABC News.
10: There's a crash on southbound 99W before 217. Traffic is starting to back up towards the 5 interchange. Northbound 99W is slow from Walnut up to 217. Eastbound Sunset Highway is still slow from the zoo through the Vista Ridge Tunnel to the 405 interchange. We're no longer seeing a delay east or west on 84. Southbound 5 tightens up just a bit from Lombard down to about Rosa Parks. Northbound 5 is still sluggish getting across the Markham Bridge, but it eases up before 84. From the KXL Traffic Center, I'm John Morales.
11: I'm Heather Roberts at the KXL News Desk with your Monday forecast, and it's kind of a dreary one. Lots of clouds, highs in the upper 60s today, lows tonight in the low 50s. We'll stay in the upper 60s Tuesday and Wednesday, low 70s by Thursday, but we should stay dry this week.
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7: There's a crash on southbound 99W before 217. Traffic is starting to back up towards the 5 interchange. Northbound 99W is slow from Walnut up to 217. Eastbound Sunset Highway is still slow from the zoo through the Vista Ridge Tunnel to the 405 interchange. We're no longer seeing a delay east or west on 84. Southbound 5 tightens up just a bit from Lombard down to about Rosa Parks. Northbound 5 is still sluggish getting across the Markham Bridge, but it eases up before 84. From the KXL Traffic Center, I'm John Morales.
8: At the KXL News Desk with your Monday forecast, I'm Heather Roberts. Lots of clouds, highs around 68 this afternoon, lows tonight in the low 50s, upper 60s again tomorrow with maybe some afternoon sunshine on Tuesday, 68 again on Wednesday, 72 by Thursday.
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10: Since 1979, TJ

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6: From ABC News, Mike DeBusky. The Supreme Court siding with the Trump administration in a major case today, ruling the president can hire and fire whoever they like to run independent agencies like the FCC and the FAA. More from ABC's Devin Dwyer.
7: That means in this immediate case that the president can remove Rebecca Slaughter, a Democrat, from the FTC, and he can, in theory now, go across the board to these 28-some agencies and remove Democrats from them, pack them with Republicans, and of course future presidents can do the same thing.
6: But the court also ruled against the president's attempts to fire Fed Governor Lisa Cook. President Trump posting on social media this morning that Iran has requested peace talks begin in Qatar tomorrow, though Iran has not confirmed that. Over the weekend, the two sides traded strikes despite that memorandum of understanding signed earlier this month.
8: Just yesterday, Iran launched a series of missiles and drones at American military sites in the Middle East, from Bahrain to Kuwait. This after the U.S. struck multiple targets inside Iran. And those U.S. attacks were in response to Iran hitting an oil tanker in the Strait of Hormuz. All this risking the ongoing ceasefire.
6: ABC's Karen Hua in Washington. Later today, Secretary of State Marco Rubio and Special Envoy Steve Witkoff will hold an unclassified phone briefing about Iran for all the members of the House and Senate. A trial date has been set in the federal case against Luigi Mangione, the man accused of killing United Healthcare CEO Brian Thompson. Jury selection starts January 5th of next year. Today, Mangione appeared in a Manhattan courtroom.
9: This comes after sources say that prosecutors have put a plea deal on the table and that there have been discussions between prosecutors and defense attorneys for Luigi Mangione. It's unclear how far these conversations even went towards even coming to an agreement, but we know at some point those conversations went silent.
6: ABC's Phil Tate. 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
12: 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And a man is recovering in the hospital after a day on the links. 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
13: He was at West Lynn's Oregon Golf Club on Saturday, standing outside of his golf cart when a storm started to quickly move into the area. That is when he was struck by lightning and lost consciousness. 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Captain Ryan Stenhouse with Tualatin Valley Fire and Rescue says he had one entry wound and two exit wounds from the strike and was taken to the Emmanuel Burn Center and is stable, but
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18: There's a crash on eastbound 84 before the Lloyd Boulevard off-ramp. Traffic is backed up to the 5 interchange. Northbound 5 is very heavy from the north end of the Markham Bridge to just past 84. Southbound 5 is slow from the Fremont Bridge to 84. 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From the KXL Traffic Center, I'm John Morales.
19: I'm Heather Roberts at the KXL News Desk with your Monday forecast, and it's kind of a dreary one. Lots of clouds, highs in the upper 60s today, lows tonight in the low 50s. We'll stay in the upper 60s Tuesday and Wednesday, low 70s by Thursday, but we should stay dry this week.
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15: 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Well, the socialists have taken over the Democratic Party, and some Democrats, they put out this manifesto saying, hey, we're not socialists.

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9: The Markley, Van Camp, and Robbins Show. Jamie Markley, David Van Camp, Scott Robbins. And now, the five stories we're watching today.
10: All right, number five. French public health officials say that they've recorded more than 1,000 excess deaths since the, of all causes, but they think it is tied to this massive heat wave that's hitting, and their refusal to get air conditioning to their people is continuing to get people killed. Number four. Jeez. Yeah, U.S. The U.S. has become the first nation to host a FIFA World Cup team and strike that team's country on the same day. USA, USA, as Iran was playing in the World Cup over the weekend.
9: Setting records before the 250th birthday.
10: There you go. Yes. Yes. George Washington giving a thumbs up. Number three, DHS Secretary Mark Wayne Mullen says that at the current rates, deportation numbers will surpass the 2025 numbers in the next 6 weeks. Number two, a federal grand jury is investigating alleged financial crimes by Neville Roy Singham. This is a China-based tech tycoon whose fortune has funded a sprawling network of socialist, communist, and Marxist organizations across the U.S. over the last decade. And number one, the Supreme Court ruled 5-4 today that states can count ballots that arrive after Election Day as long as they are postmarked by Election Day. There you go. Those are the top five stories that we are watching today. 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
9: Just what you love to see in tech news. Got this guy, Peter Diamandis. He got some attention for saying, you know, humans do behave better when they're being watched. Uh-oh. Yeah. That's what he posted.
11: Well, yeah, they do.
9: Cameras, drones, satellites, smartphones, self-driving cars.
11: I don't like that idea.
9: Create what he calls a global sensor ecosystem. Well, like you said, you know, again, humans behave better when they're being watched.
10: How do you know that, though? If you're not watching them, you don't know how they're behaving.
9: That's a good question.
10: I'm just saying.
9: Maybe he knows something about that.
10: What you're really saying is humans behave better when they know they're being watched.
11: See, yes. That's key, isn't it? That word, know they're being watched.
9: Yes, that is true.
11: Yeah, if you know you're being watched, of course.

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6: We've got road work causing a big slowdown on northbound 5. That is stop and go from the Morrison Bridge up to Broadway. There's also slow traffic on westbound 84 from the 43rd Avenue off-ramp into the I-5 split. Eastbound Sunset Highway still drags from the zoo to 405. 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Fireworks are cool, but festive flowers last longer. During July 4th, deals at Lowe's, get two 1.5-gallon red, white, and blue annual hanging baskets for just $20. Valid through 7-8. Selection varies by location. While supplies last, excludes Alaska and Hawaii. From the KXL Traffic Center, I'm John Morales.
7: I'm Heather Roberts at the KXL News Desk with you, cast, and it's kind of a dreary one. Lots of clouds, highs in the upper 60s today, lows tonight in the low 50s. We'll stay in the upper 60s Tuesday and Wednesday, low 70s by Thursday, but we should stay dry this week.
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9: The Markley, Van Camp, and Robbins Show. Jamie Markley, David Van Camp, Scott Robbins, and now, the five stories we're watching today.
10: Okay, number five. The Colorado Supreme Court has unanimously blocked Democrat redistricting efforts in the state. It would have given them three more seats in the U.S. House. The delegation, as it stands now, appears to be deadlocked at four Republican, four Democrat. Number four, French public health officials are saying that more than 1,000 excess deaths occurred since the massive heat wave hit last week. And one of the officials in Paris is blaming the United States for the heat wave.
9: And how is that again?
10: Well, it's because we're running our air conditioning too much and we're causing climate change.
9: It's us.
10: Yes, it's our fault. Meanwhile, it's like,
11: yeah, well, while I'm wrecking the environment, I'm home chilling out in my 73 degree house. Right.
10: I mean, I've had my vehicle actually just on for the last couple hours to make sure it's nice and cool when I get in.
11: Heck yes.
9: Right. Well, whenever I think about carbon emissions, because they're all crazy about that in Europe.
10: Yeah.
9: No one ever talks about
12: China.
10: Yeah. And it is weird that. Somebody has pointed this out, you know, the hatred of air conditioning is a uniquely European left-wing thing. Because even Zoran Mamdani is pushing to have more AC units installed in buildings across New York. Like, it's not, like, there is no, you know, green weenie angle to this. It's like, do you want people to cook to death in their apartments or not?
9: Yeah. Well, he has bigger aspirations than the green weenie stuff.
10: Yeah. Number two, U.S. Supreme Court has agreed to number three, DHS Secretary Mark Wayne Mullen says that at the current rates, deportation numbers will surpass the 2025 calendar year numbers in the next 6 weeks. So far, so good. Number two, U.S. Supreme Court has agreed to take up an RNC case defending a law requiring proof of citizenship to register to vote in Arizona elections. And number one, the Supreme Court did rule 5-4 that states can count ballots that arrive after Election Day as long as they are postmarked by Election Day.
9: Yes. Yes, some people unhappy with that today.
10: Well, yeah.
11: Including the president.
10: It is. I mean, the mail-in voting thing is I look at it as a courtesy for people. Like, it's a convenience. And if you

0: can't get off your ass and get your ballot in the mailbox way ahead of time, then your vote shouldn't be counted.
1: I don't understand it. It's crazy to me. It should be, like, rare. Like, you can't get there. There's a mail-in.
0: Yeah.
1: Outside of that, everybody's got to go vote.
2: Well, I said handicapped shut-ins, that sort of thing, if you're medically can't do it.
1: You know, yes.
2: I get it.
1: Yep. Friday's a big day for you, Scotty.
2: What's Friday?
1: Your girl's getting married, apparently.
2: Which girl?
1: Taylor Swift.
2: Oh, Swifty? Yeah.
1: Yeah.
2: Right here.
1: Uh-huh.
2: Yeah.
1: Stevie Nicks is going to sing? Of all people?
2: Warble something. Yeah, I don't know what.
1: And Tim McGraw. That's the report.
2: What's Stevie Nicks going to sing?
1: I have no idea.
2: Landslide?
1: Beautiful. This is the Markley Van Camp and Robin Show. I don't know. They're saying it's going to cost over $20 million.
2: Oh, my gosh.
0: Golly.
1: Yeah. Do you know what the national average for a wedding in America was last year?
2: No.
1: Closest two wins.
0: $20,000.
2: I'll say $15,000.
1: $36,000.
2: Oh, my God.
1: What was the average?
2: $36,000.
1: What was the average in New York?
2: $80,000.
0: $60,000.
1: $65,000. Yeah. Two for two for David.
2: Wow.
1: The Wiley vet's off to a slow start this week.
0: Always a bridesmaid, never a bride.
2: Yeah, sorry.
1: Oh, there's a betting frenzy, too, on Polymarket about the wedding, different stuff. If you want to get all caught up in that. Oh, yeah. We got to get to a news update. And then your big three. Yeah. The Scott Robbins trifecta coming right up.
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8: I'm Mike Dubusky. The Supreme Court decided today that the president can fire officials at independent government agencies like the FCC and the FAA because they say they're engaging in executive functions. But as for the Federal Reserve...
9: What the Supreme Court said is the Fed is different. It rejected President Trump's attempt, at least for now, to remove a Democratic appointee, Lisa Cook, from the Fed. He's alleged that she committed mortgage fraud. He said that constitutes cause for her removal. The Supreme Court, in a decision by Justice John Roberts, said that isn't clear in this case, but for now she can stay on the job. The Fed is different. It's unique.
8: ABC's Devin Dwyer. The court also upholding a Mississippi law allowing the tabulation of late arriving mail-in ballots. January 5th, 2027. That's when jury selection is now scheduled to begin in the federal case against Luigi Mangione. This is ABC News.
10: Eastbound Sunset Highway is sluggish from the zoo into the 405 interchange. Westbound 84 tightens up from after the 43rd Avenue off-ramp into 5, and northbound 5 stays slow up to Broadway. 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
11: I'm Heather Roberts at the KXL News Desk with your Monday forecast, and it's kind of a dreary one. Lots of clouds, highs in the upper 60s today, lows tonight in the low 50s. We'll stay in the upper 60s Tuesday and Wednesday, low 70s by Thursday, but we should stay dry this week.
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6: Eastbound Sunset Highway still really grinds from the zoo into the 405 interchange. Westbound 84 is sluggish from around 43rd Avenue into the I-5 interchange. Eastbound 84 is slow from 5 to the Lloyd off-ramp. 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From the KXL Traffic Center, I'm John Morales.
7: At the KXL News Desk with your Monday forecast, I'm Heather Roberts. Lots of clouds. Highs around 68 this afternoon. Lows tonight in the low 50s. Upper 60s again tomorrow with maybe some afternoon sunshine on Tuesday. 68 again on Wednesday. 72 by Thursday.
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0: Portland. 405 northbound there is a disabled vehicle to be cautious of, which has overtaken the right lane as you're rolling past Gleason. Inbound Sunset Highway, plan for typical resistance between the zoo and 405, tagging on an under 5-minute delay. South of Hillsboro Highway, we do have an accident that has the southbound lane blocked at Southwest Simpson Road. Be prepared to be alternating directions in one lane. 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From the KXL Traffic Center, I'm Maida J.
1: At the KXL News Desk with your Monday forecast, I'm Heather Roberts. Lots of clouds. Highs around 68 this afternoon. Lows tonight in the low 50s. Upper 60s again tomorrow with maybe some afternoon sunshine on Tuesday. 68 again on Wednesday. 72 by Thursday.
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4: Today's story of hope is about chest pain. In the chest, also called the thorax, are 12 pairs of ribs that in the back attach to the spinal bones called vertebra. In the front, the ribs attach to the breastbone, also called the sternum. If a thorax vertebra misaligns, it can twist, causing the attached rib to twist as well. The end result is chest pain. 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
7: That makes a lot of sense. 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
8: 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You're bloody well right. 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
6: This is the Northwest Nonsense.
9: How much longer do we have to sit for this nonsense?
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10: Hey, I want you to think about what this canary in the coal mine tells you about the financial future of the Pacific Northwest. Credit to the Puget Sound Business Journal, which broke this story about a budget-busting haircut that was taken by literally the second most expensive home listed for sale in Northwest real estate. And the sale price has now been slashed, get this, by $30 million. From $75 million it was listed for last year to just $45 million as of last Thursday. And this palace, it's a real eye-catcher. 5 bedrooms, 12 bathrooms, 12,000 square feet of house fronting on Lake Washington. It went on the market last year for the original price of $75 million. Only one piece of real estate in the state of Washington costs more. A place in Bellevue, originally priced at $79 million, that has itself been slashed in price by $14 million. The lakefront property is connected to Bruce Blue, who is a developer, according to the Business Journal. Now, the folks who own houses like this are the targets of Washington State Democrats and their so-called millionaires tax of nearly 10%, only aimed at those who take home a paycheck of more than $1 million.

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4: ABC News, I'm Mike Dubosky. As relief efforts continue in Venezuela, officials there are now updating the death toll from last week's earthquakes to 1,719. Among them, at least three Americans, a U.S. official tells ABC. This morning, the Supreme Court issued a major ruling that allows the president to hire and fire officials at independent agencies like the FCC, greatly expanding presidential power.
5: They were designed to be independent, protected from presidential interference. But what Chief Justice John Roberts said today in this opinion is that the president does have the power under the Constitution to stick his fingers in there and design those agencies as he wants.
4: ABC's Devin Dwyer and Speaker Mike Johnson has now sent that bipartisan housing bill to the president's desk, according to a source familiar. This kicks off the 10-day clock for Trump to sign or veto the bill. Otherwise, it becomes law without his signature. This is ABC News.
6: Inbound Sunset Highway. Be prepared for brake lights kicking off near the zoo, sticking around all the way to 405, tagging on at least a 5-minute delay. 405 northbound, an earlier disabled vehicle near Gleason, still has things moving at a little bit of a slower pace than usual for you. 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From the KXL Traffic Center, I'm Maida J.
7: I'm Heather Roberts at the KXL News Desk with your Monday forecast, and it's kind of a dreary one. Lots of clouds, highs in the upper 60s today, lows tonight in the low 50s. We'll stay in the upper 60s Tuesday and Wednesday, low 70s by Thursday, but we should stay dry this week.
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11: Hey, welcome back to the Lars Larson Show on a Monday. It's a pleasure to be with you. And I've got on the line with me former District Attorney Josh Markey, who's now acting as an assistant district attorney in another place, although he's not speaking for that place. Hey, Josh, welcome back to the program.
12: Thank you, Lars.
11: Hey, you wanted to talk, and I kind of wanted to pick your brain about the Supreme Court decision on mail ballots, but you said it's not your strong point. So I don't mind talking about the other issue, about why Tina Kotek is seeing fit to hand millions, tens of millions of dollars out to convicted criminals. You want to go to that instead?
12: Yeah, well, let's talk about that first. I think it's not just a couple million. It's almost $50 million, $49 million. Lawsuits were filed by inmates in the Oregon State Penitentiary System, a couple dozen by families of inmates who had died, and then several more of people who had had COVID and got sick. Now, these kind of lawsuits have been filed all over the country in about 35 states, but in only two or three blue states have basically there have been huge payouts. And the critical thing is, if you read the Fish Wrapper, the Oregonian, you'd think, oh, this was the result of heated litigation where, you know, both sides. Well, the problem is there aren't both sides. You have the state of Oregon, which runs the prison system, and then you have the state of Oregon, as in Governor Kotek and Attorney General Dan Rayfield, who has taken the AG's office from a impartial and frankly excellent office to a hyper-political one that works for the Democratic Party. And so basically it appears that there was not really much litigation, that lawsuits were filed, and the state is paying out. Now, people may say, well, you know, these people got sick and they deserve it. Well, maybe, but why is it that only Oregon is paying out, and why such huge payouts? Generally speaking, in personal injury cases, the payouts are related to the future earning power. So, for example, if I were to get run over by a car, even though I'm still practicing law, I don't have any kids, and my earning potential is only a few more years. Whereas if a 30-year-old doctor were to be run over by a car, they'd get a lot more money. So I don't see any questions being asked by the Oregon mainstream media about why is Oregon paying out all this
11: money?
12: Well,
11: doesn't this work out to something like $1 million for every inmate?
12: And in some cases it is, because it's a little complicated because some of them are the families of inmates who died, and the others are inmates who

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4: There's no traffic, so there's no danger.
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6: From ABC News, I'm Mike Dubusky. President Trump weighing in on this morning's latest decisions from the Supreme Court. Among those, a major expansion of presidential powers, with the court finding presidents can hire and fire officials at independent agencies like the FAA and the FTC.
7: I don't think so. It gives me the right, and not me, it gives a president the right to do what the president should have the right to do. And it's very interesting. It's a big ruling. It's been going on for almost 100 years.
6: The Supreme Court also handed a defeat to the president, upholding a Mississippi law that gives people a grace period to have their mail-in votes counted. More from ABC's Devin Dwyer.
8: This was a decision based largely on federal law, where Justice Barrett saying that federal law says nothing about late arriving ballots or the counting thereof. Therefore, states have the ability to set their own policies, and that means those policies now basically will stay in place both for the midterms and likely beyond.
6: The housing bill, which passed through the House and the Senate with bipartisan support, is now on its way to the president's desk. It's unclear whether the president will sign the measure, though. He's got 10 days to either sign it or veto it. Otherwise, the bill becomes law without his signature. We now have a trial date for the federal case against Luigi Mangione. January 5th is when jury selection is now slated to begin. ABC News legal contributor Brian Buckmeyer says it'll come after the state case against the accused UnitedHealthcare CEO killer goes to trial in September.
9: We saw in the state case as well that they brought up the issue of a psychiatric defense. That's going to play a big part in this, even though the fact they pulled it away in the state case, because I think it's going to impact the potential jurors who are going to look at this case. And I think that's what comes down to being the biggest part of this case. Who's going to sit in that jury box to decide the fate of Luigi Mangione?
6: And officials in Venezuela have raised the death toll from last week's earthquakes. It now tops 1,700, more than 600 aftershocks. Shocks have rocked the country as well. You're listening to ABC News.
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14: I'm Grant MacHill in the KXL newsroom, and a man is recovering in the hospital after a day on the links. KXL's Dane Vodder explains.
15: He was at West Lynn's Oregon Golf Club on Saturday, standing outside of his golf cart when a storm started to quickly move into the area. That is when he was struck by lightning and lost consciousness. He did come to on his own and was able to call for help. Captain Ryan Stenhouse with Tualatin Valley.

0: Fire and Rescue says he had one entry wound and two exit wounds from the strike and was taken to the Emmanuel Burn Center and is stable, but
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7: Northbound, as you roll in past Everett, we had a collision that was in the left lane. It was just pushed to the right lane, but it's still causing things to be rather dense for you. It's also causing some hesitation in the southbound direction of 405, so expect delays. 205 northbound, plan for a little slow and go, kicking off near Johnson Creek, but easing by the time you get to Powell. 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From the KXL Traffic Center, I'm Maida J.
8: I'm Heather Roberts at the KXL News Desk with your Monday forecast, and it's kind of a dreary one. Lots of clouds, highs in the upper 60s today, lows tonight in the low 50s. We'll stay in the upper 60s Tuesday and Wednesday, low 70s by Thursday, but we should stay dry this week.
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4: Hey, welcome back to the Lars Larson Show. You know, I'm happy if somebody proves me wrong. And I've been saying for the last couple of years that I think the Interstate Bridge Project, that is to replace the bridge that carries Interstate 5 over the Columbia River between Oregon and Washington, I have said that it is a dead project walking. And that I, you know, anticipate that the entire project is going to fall apart from lack of funding, from lack of legal authority, from a number of different ways. And yet the project seems to be just surging ahead no matter what. So I thought we'd get John Lee back on, who's a Washington State Representative, District 18, Position 2. And he's brought up an interesting comparison between the IBR Bridge Project, now at $15 to $18 billion in estimated costs, and they haven't even begun to turn over the first shovels full of dirt yet, which means it may end up even higher than that. I think John would agree with that. But to compare it to a second Northwest bridge, a bridge that's at least 30% longer than the Interstate Bridge, maybe not as wide, but it's a longer bridge, and it costs about 1/10 or 1/12 of the cost of the IBR, and that doesn't make any sense. John Lee, welcome back.
16: Hey, Lars. Happy 250th, my friend. It's a wonderful week for our nation, and happy to be on. And you are so spot on this entire boondoggle for the I-5 bridge. The Hood River Bridge, 4,400 feet long, and they're estimating $1.12 billion at the moment, although I've heard rumors of it going up to $1.5 billion. But for the last several years, I've pointed out the comparison where both states are doing two bridges and that the Hood River Bridge is longer, and yet it's going to be a fraction of the price of the IBR. And it's just one more reason that we need to kill the I-5 Interstate Bridge, regardless of the reality of the fiscal state of both Oregon and Washington. And of course, you and I have talked about before, Oregon's broke when it comes to transportation projects, and Washington's only slightly better off, and both states need to use their money responsibly, and this project on the I-5 Interstate Bridge does not do that.
4: Now, the comparison you've made, even if it goes to $1.5 billion, with the minimum total bridge project at IBR at $15 billion, that's 10 times the money. And that's assuming that the IBR doesn't go to $18 billion or $20 billion or some number north of that, because the IBR originally started out between, what, $3.5 and $5 billion, then it went to $7.5 billion, and now it may be $15 to $18 billion. How is it these two projects that are relatively comparable? I mean, the Hood River White Salmon Bridge is 4,400 feet long. It's two lanes each way, correct?
16: Actually, the Hood River Bridge is one lane each way. But then there's a lot of real estate allocated to bikes and pedestrians that could be, if they wanted to restripe it, done that way. But for the moment, it's one lane in each direction, and I'd love to see it for future growth actually have two in each direction. But
4: okay,
16: that's
4: so,
16: not my
4: decision.
16: why is it
4: there's such a dramatic difference, 10 to 1 difference between, at least, maybe 12 to 1 between the two projects?
16: Well, the easy answer is light rail. On the I-5 Interstate Bridge project, they're talking $3.5 billion of that $15 billion boondoggle is going to go for transit, which is overwhelmingly a 1.8-mile extension of light rail from Portland into Vancouver, number one. Number two, there's a ton of other pork barrel spending in the projects. A recent revelation from Joe Courtright in his public records request showed $320 million allocated to the Gresham TriMet light rail maintenance facility. There are several hundred million dollars allocated for park and ride facilities for the city of Vancouver. There are multiple other aspects of this project that just raise questions, none of which are important to the project. An additional requirement, according to the IBR, that I don't believe, but they told legislators earlier this month that they are required by the federal government to remove the current two bridges. That cost is estimated at $390 million. That's outrageous when you could simply repurpose those as a local connection from Vancouver to Hayden Island and use them for local traffic, and it would actually add capacity to the I-5 corridor. Coupled with, you could eliminate a couple on and off ramps on what the IBR is designing and save even more money.
4: So why is this thing still moving forward? I mean, they did get the Coast Guard approval, which I thought was going to be one of the linchpins, and it appears they have approval there. I don't understand why the Coast Guard agreed to do that, even though the bridge is far too low to meet the Coast Guard's requirements. Why is that happening, and why is the project still forging forward when they have just a tiny fraction of the money they need to build the thing, and they're supposed to start construction when? Next year or in the early part of 28?
16: So it's moving forward in part because of the politics of Oregon and Washington, where you've got most of the congressional people, members of the Democrat Party, who are pushing to get this light rail project in search of a bridge moving forward. There's a huge date coming up. According to Carly Francis at the IBR project, they're expecting to get a federal record of decision on or about July 1st. Which would allow them to begin spending the federal money for the project. But my hope is that DOT Secretary Duffy and his staff I know they have questions about the project. Can they delay issuing that record of decision? Can they call for an updated benefit cost analysis, which is required? They're also required to give the federal government an updated financial plan. Well, the updated financial plan is short of money, as you said, and so the IBR is not meeting those requirements required by the federal government. So I certainly hope the federal DOT is hitting a pause on this and taking a much closer look at this before allowing it to actually proceed.
4: Well, and in fact, you know that we've reached out to Secretary Duffy and his staff. We have been unable to get any of them to answer any questions, which makes me think the only reason they're hiding is they don't want to admit, yep, we're going to go ahead and say yes to this thing.
16: Well, and that's certainly a possibility. I, eternal optimist, keep sending information and reaching out to the administration, both the Trump administration as well as the Duffy staff. And I've been informed that they have read several of my letters and it's gotten their attention. How much attention, I don't know. But clearly the dollars and cents don't work. The fact that they're replacing a three-lane bridge with another three-lane bridge doesn't work. The new plan to phase, quote-unquote, the project in two halves when they don't even have the money for the first half.
4: No, none of that makes any sense. That is Representative John Lee, represents District 18, Position 2. John, thanks for that comparison. 10-1 between the Hood River Bridge and the IBR.

0: Portland 205 northbound getting reports of a crash to be on the lookout for after Foster, causing a few brake lights. I-84 westbound, you've got gentle hesitation kicking off near Sandy Boulevard, but easing by the time you get to I-5. 405 northbound, an earlier blocker near Everett Street is still causing a little slow and go. Inbound Sunset Highway, you've got typical resistance between the zoo and 405, tagging on a 5-minute delay. 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From the KXL Traffic Center, I'm Mayor J.
1: At the KXL News Desk with your Monday forecast, I'm Heather Roberts. Lots of clouds, highs around 68 this afternoon, lows tonight in the low 50s. Upper 60s again tomorrow with maybe some afternoon sunshine on Tuesday. 68 again on Wednesday, 72 by Thursday.
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5: Hey, welcome back to the Lars Larson Show. More than 26 million Americans have purchased their very first gun in the last 6 years. That is since 2020, so you could call that 5.5 years. 26 million Americans went out and bought their first gun. Is America falling back in love with the Second Amendment? Well, there's some brand new poll data out there, and I think it ought to be instructive to those who have pursued so-called gun control, because gun control is simply taking away the people's right to keep and bear arms as guaranteed in the U.S. Constitution. So I want to dig into those poll numbers in a moment. First, welcome to the Lars Larson Show. It's a pleasure to be with you, and I'm glad to get to your phone calls and emails at 866-HEY-LARS. That's 866-439-5277. 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You can find the question at Lars Larson Show. You can also find it at LarsLarson.com. So, what happens when you take a look at how Americans actually view their right to keep and bear arms? Well, the assumption of the anti-gunners is Americans would all be a lot safer if we simply added more laws and more restrictions on the law abiding. The problem is the problems created by the use of guns, not guns themselves. I mean, there is no such thing as gun violence. There is only violence done by people who are equipped with guns. In the same way, there's no such thing as knife violence or blunt object violence. So, when we look at the new polls that are done by the Crime Prevention Research

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3: I'm Mike Dubusky. Several major rulings out of the Supreme Court today, among them an expansion of presidential power, with the court finding a president can hire and fire officials at independent government agencies like the FTC, and another decision allowing elections officials to count mail-in ballots that arrive late, so long as they're postmarked by Election Day. ABC News legal contributor Sarah Isker.
4: This is a statutory decision, meaning that the justices are saying Congress can change this at any time, but we are not going to read into just the term Election Day to be about the receipt of ballots versus the casting of ballots. So if Congress wants to pass a new statute, fine with us, but the courts are not going to read in more than what Congress said.
3: And the death toll in Venezuela now tops 1,700, including at least three Americans. More than 5,000 people were injured in those twin earthquakes last week. This is ABC News.
5: Northbound, be prepared for some gentle hesitation as you're rolling past Foster because of an earlier disabled vehicle that has since come and gone. Heading inbound from Troutdale, I-84 westbound, plan for a decent 16-minute ride traveling from Marine Drive to I-5. Inbound Sunset Highway, getting reports of a crash to be on the lookout for as you're approaching Canyon Road, causing things to be a little sluggish for you. 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
6: From ABC News, Davis, anchor Prime streaming weeknights on ABC News Live. President Trump weighing in on several major decisions from the Supreme Court today. One of those decisions upholds a Mississippi law allowing election officials to count ballots that arrive in the mail late, so long as those ballots are postmarked by Election Day.
7: The ruling, which a lot of people were waiting for, that was a ruling that was, I think it was very detrimental to honest elections.
6: The court also rejecting the president's attempts to fire Fed Governor Lisa Cook over allegations of mortgage fraud, claims Cook denies.
8: Chief Justice John Roberts writes for a divided court that the president cannot remove a member of the Federal Reserve Board, quote, for any time, for any reason, without any notice before, and without any judicial check after. Doing so, Roberts writes, would turn for-cause protection into little more than at-will employment. It was a 5-4 decision, with conservative Brett Kavanaugh and the court's three liberal justices joining Roberts' majority opinion.
6: ABC's Stephen Portnoy. Tomorrow, the court is also expected to issue rulings on cases involving trans athletes participating in college sports and birthright citizenship. Today, House Speaker Mike Johnson sent that bipartisan housing bill, which passed the House and Senate last week, to the president's desk for a signature. Trump has 10 days to either sign it or veto the bill. Otherwise, it becomes law without his signature. Luigi Mangione will stand trial in the federal case against him next January. He's the man accused of killing United Healthcare CEO Brian Thompson in 2024. ABC News legal contributor Brian Buckmeyer says his state trial comes first.
9: We have these two cases for Luigi Mangione, one in the state, one in the federal system. We know the state is primed and ready to begin their trial first. The federal case will happen sometime in the beginning of January. And so it's the idea of what are the final things that we need to put in place to make sure that once we are completed with the state case, how is the federal case going to progress?
6: And 100 million people are under heat advisors in the eastern part of the country. You're listening to ABC News.
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15: I'm Grant MacHill, and the KXL Oregon's Public Utility Commission has approved wildfire mitigation plans for three major utilities across the state. Here's KXL's Gail Cunningham.
16: Lawmakers require the PUC to review electric utilities' wildfire risk reduction plans.
17: These wildfire mitigation plans describe how they do their risk analysis, how they decide which parts of their system have really significant wildfire risk, and then what they're going to do about it.
16: Oregon PUC Chair Letha Tawney says with higher fire danger and hot weather, power lines can spark wildfires, so utilities cut more vegetation and install equipment that turns off power faster when there's a problem. They also plan for safety shutoffs. Her advice, be prepared with batteries, water, and food, and a go bag in case you have to evacuate. Gail Cunningham, FM News 101.
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20: Bridgefield, I-5 southbound, we've got an accident you're going to want to steer clear of. After 179th, before you get to 205, it has overtaken the two right lanes and has things stacking up rather quickly for you. I-5 northbound, near Killingsworth, there's an accident which has overtaken the right lane, causing you to be stuck in bumper-to-bumper back from Broadway. 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From the KXL Traffic Center, I'm Maida J.
21: I'm Heather Roberts at the KXL News Desk with us, and it's kind of a dreary one. Lots of clouds, highs in the upper 60s today, lows tonight in the low 50s. We'll stay in the upper 60s Tuesday and Wednesday, low 70s by Thursday, but we should stay dry this week.
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29: Hey, welcome back to the Lars Larson Show, and welcome back to the Radio Northwest Network. It's a pleasure to be with you on a Monday, heading up to Independence Day and America's 250th anniversary. Glad you could join me. If you want to join us in person, you can certainly call in. We make this the best conversation in talk journalism that way, at 866-HEY-LARS. And if you're a naysayer, we put naysayers right to the head of the line at 866-439-5277. 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Oh, and by the way, you can vote in the X poll. You'll find the X poll question every day, a brand new one from the news of the day. Should an HOA be allowed to fine you for flying the flag on America's 250th birthday? A number of HOAs in America have decided to fine their members for flying the American flag, despite the fact that for more than 20 years, there's been a law in the books that protects the right to fly the American flag, even if your HOA doesn't like it. You can find the question, should an HOA be allowed to fine you for flying the American flag? I would say no to that. 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Pleasure to be with you on a Monday. Always glad to take your calls. Your 4th of July barbecue just got pricier, and out here in the West, it's the steepest in America. But guess how many pennies on the dollar actually get to the farmer? We can get that answer from Pam Lewison, who is the Agriculture Research Director at Washington Policy Center. Pam, welcome back to the program, and happy Independence Day upcoming.
0: To you as well. Thanks for having me.
29: So what do we know about the average cost of barbecues that people are planning for this coming Independence Day weekend?
0: So according to the American Farm Bureau Federation, this year on the West Coast, we'll be paying about $80 for a 10-person meal, which makes us, of course, as usual, the most expensive across the country.
29: Any good reason for that? How much cheaper is it in other parts of the country?
0: Well, you know, we're anywhere from $8 or $9 cheaper than more expensive than anywhere else in the country.

0: Heading inbound from Ridgefield, I-5 southbound, we've got a sizable accident that has overtaken the two right lanes after 179th, but before you get to 205. This has, stacked up almost all the way from Pioneer Street, so expect delays. I-5 northbound, an earlier blocker near Killingsworth, still has your speeds dipping below the limit. As you continue along I-5 northbound, we have a rolled over semi that is partially blocking the off-ramp for Columbia Boulevard. This is partway down the off-ramp on the left side, so expect delays. From the KXL Traffic Center, I'm Amanda Jay.
1: At the KXL News Desk with your Monday forecast, I'm Heather Roberts. Lots of clouds, highs around 68 this afternoon, lows tonight in the low 50s, upper 60s again tomorrow with maybe some afternoon sunshine on Tuesday, 68 again on Wednesday, 72 by Thursday.
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0: should an HOA in America be allowed to fine you for flying the American flag on America's 250th birthday? I would answer that one no, but you can answer it any way you like. 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Now, as you know, the United States Supreme Court goes into session every year on the first Monday in October. And then they hear cases. They don't hear as many as they used to hear. And then they issue decisions. And in most cases, when they're making a major decision, there have been some decisions that came down today. There were some that came out down last week. But the U.S. Supreme Court has a number of major cases that have yet to come down, and I can't wait to see what they do. The Supreme Court has often disappointed us. In fact, the Supreme Court today disappointed me by making the decision that election ballots that come in after Election Day, in some cases as long as 3 weeks after Election Day, should still be counted in deciding American elections. And they did that because they said there is nothing in federal law that says Election Day is on a certain day, in the case of presidential elections, on the first Tuesday following a Monday every 4 years. That's presidential election day. There's nothing in the law, though, that says that even though that's election day, that the ballots have to arrive by the close of business on election day. So they've decided on that one, and they gave a huge gift to the Democrat Party. So what do they have yet to decide? The two big ones that I've been following, number one, birthright citizenship. The Supreme Court is deciding whether or not a challenge to the automatic grant of citizenship to anybody born on U.S. soil, including the children of illegal aliens. Now, this is a constitutional showdown, and I've been pushing for this for over 30 years. Because in the 14th Amendment to the U.S. Constitution that defined this well in the aftermath of the end of the Civil War and in the aftermath of the end of slavery, boy, the Democrats are mad. You have never seen Democrats so mad as they were when Republicans said, you can't have your slaves anymore. So the party of slavery objects to that. So they have tried to create a new cadre of slaves, and that is by saying, we're going to allow illegal aliens to come into the country, and if they have children, even if they're not here legally, they are still considered American citizens. I think that is a serious misreading of the 14th Amendment to the Constitution. It would be a gigantic decision. And based on today's decision by the Supreme Court to say you can count election ballots up to weeks after the election, I kind of wonder whether or not they're going to come down with a big surprise on birthright citizenship. I don't see any other way to read the 14th Amendment. After all, the biggest Supreme Court case involving citizenship is one called Wong Kim Ark. It involved a young man who was born in America. He was born on American soil. He was born to foreign national parents, Chinese parents, who had actually gone back to China, but he was born here. But they were in the United States legally, and in the case of Wong Kim Ark, with legal resident American parents, he was judged to be an American citizen. I think if they follow that decision, they're going to have to say, if you're born to illegal aliens, you are not an American citizen. Second issue, transgender athlete bans. The Supreme Court is going to decide that. There are a number of state laws that say biological males are not allowed to compete in women's sports, and they're going to have to decide this. Now, can states go out and protect female athletes and say to those female athletes, you don't have to play soccer or swim or track and field against biological males? That, again, is the only logical outcome I can see. Well, the Supreme Court has to issue those decisions before it ends its term, and that would mean before July 4th. I would even suspect it'll be before Friday, July the 3rd, because after that, the Supreme Court goes on break until that first Monday in October, and it will be interesting to see how they decide. I suspect those decisions are coming down tomorrow. Glad to be with you. Glad to take your calls. 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
5: News. I'm Mike Dubusky. Several significant Supreme Court rulings out today. Among them, the court expanding the power of the presidency in an opinion that allows presidents to hire and fire officials at independent government agencies. Tens of thousands of people are still missing under the rubble in Venezuela, where the death toll from last week's earthquakes now tops 1,700. Katie Sussman is the deputy regional director at the International Rescue Committee.
6: Venezuela does not sit on one of the most notorious fault lines within Latin America. It's not something that we really even follow much. And so as we see the devastation that has really hit infrastructurally, the capacity to be able to respond is debilitated because it has never really been an issue in which you had to prepare.
5: Dangerous heat, meanwhile, is expected to sweep across the eastern half of the U.S. this week. This is ABC News.
7: Portland, I-5 northbound, the off-ramp for Columbia Boulevard is fully blocked by a semi on its side. Partway down the off-ramp, Ridgefield, I-5 southbound, we've got a sizable accident to be on the lookout for after 179th before you get to 205. It's overtaken the two right lanes and has you crawling back from Pioneer Street. 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
17: Ah, welcome back to the Lars Larson Show. I've got to confess right at the front end of this discussion, I don't like the United Nations. I don't think it is very valuable to the world in general. And I think it's very, very expensive for American taxpayers. And yet right now the UN is $8.7 billion short, and they're begging for cash while many of their bills simply go unpaid. Should a single American tax dollar go to bail out the United Nations? I thought we'd talk to David May about that. David is research manager and a senior research analyst at the Foundation for Defense of Democracies. David, welcome back to the program.
18: Thank you so much for having me.
17: Let's start with this. Would it make financial sense to the United States taxpayers to give a single dime to the United Nations to bail them out?
18: I'm sympathetic to that viewpoint. I think the issue is if we completely abandon the United Nations, then we cede ground to our enemies in the most consequential international organization. And so I think it's really important what the administration has been doing, which is to focus on the corruption, focus on the redundancy and waste that they are guilty of, to focus on the elements in which the United Nations actually goes against U.S. interests. And I think that's the most important part, but it's really dangerous, I think, to completely cut it off, to completely cut off our contributions, because then China will rise into that vacuum. But I definitely am sympathetic to that viewpoint, given how much waste, fraud, and abuse goes on there.
17: Okay, so tell me this. How does China rise into that vacuum? If the United Nations, I mean, every time people talk to me about United Nations peacekeepers, I say, oh, you mean peacekeepers that can only be invited in when the countries involved both agree to it, which means that what those peacekeepers do, tell me I'm wrong, is not all that terribly valuable. It doesn't change the situation much. So what is it that China would jump into if we jumped out of the United Nations?
18: Yeah, I think you're very right on the peacekeeping issue. The peacekeeping budget is actually bigger than the UN regular budget. We spend more on that, and the U.S. proportion of peacekeeping is actually higher. And the peacekeepers, they don't have a particularly strong record of effectiveness. There have been many massacres, many atrocities that have occurred on their watch, and especially, at least in the case with Israel, anytime Israel's enemies told the UN peacekeepers to leave, they did. And with the peacekeepers that are stationed in Lebanon, they actually provide cover for the Hezbollah terrorist group. In terms of what China can do, China, what it has been doing already is when there's elections for leadership positions within different bodies within the United Nations, they make sure that their candidates are the ones who get appointed. They use their debt diplomacy. They have debt traps for many different developing nations, and they make sure that if those people want to continue receiving Chinese help and assistance, although it's comes with a lot of strings attached, that they should vote for the Chinese official. And then also just definitely what we saw with the COVID response from the United Nations, it was just a complete whitewashing of China's role in that pandemic. And it was done with the leadership that the Chinese approved of at the World Health Organization.
17: Well, and that's the part I really didn't understand, David, and I don't think I've ever received a satisfactory answer. But I tell people that January 14th of 2020 is a day I remember well, because that was the day that the WHO put out the word. They said there is no sign at all that COVID is transmitted from person to person, which we now know was a lie. And I think they knew it was a lie at the time. And yet the WHO did that. They carried water for China, even though China was not the biggest contributor to the WHO. The United States was, I think, China was giving maybe $50 million a year, and we were giving $400 million a year to the WHO, and yet the WHO carried water for China. And I've never forgiven them for that. So in this kind of case, why should we rescue the UN when they're this far in the ditch by their own actions, by their, you know, their own, you know, waste, fraud, and abuse, and that they apparently have not fixed? Or are there signs that they've actually corrected the things that wasted so much money that left them so far upside down? David, did I lose you? Let's check on David, because I think we lost our connection to his phone, but we can get it back. But, I mean, that's one of the key questions I think you've got to ask yourself. If you've got an organization that is openly antithetical to the United States of America, where they run things like the World Health Organization that is openly antagonistic to the United States, David, sorry about that lost connection. I don't know which end it dropped on, but why should we bail them out, and have they corrected the things that left them almost $9 billion in the hole?
18: Yeah, so I mean, there's certain elements within the United Nations that they're trying to engage in certain types of reform. They have a UN 80 initiative. They realized, I mean, it was more a product of the fact that they are strapped for cash, and people, the donor countries, are reluctant to fork over the money that the United Nations needs. They actually ran out of cash and had to dig into several different funds in order to pay their bills. And so this is a product of the pressure. So I think that the United States should keep the pressure on to force more, budget cuts, and also to work on issues within the United Nations where they're actually working against our interests. So there's a little bit of promise, but I think that we definitely need a lot more cuts. And it's just, there's so many examples of UN corruption that need to be stamped out.
17: Well, so what is it that they did? Where were they spending money? Well, they knew the money wasn't coming in, but they were spending it anyway. And why didn't they make changes to say, if we're short of cash, we've got to stop the spending? Don't isn't that what they have to do?
18: Yeah, I think it's a new normal for them with the Trump administration and other countries being less willing to just hand over blank checks to the United Nations. And so they're dealing with this new reality. It's a lot of it due to donor fatigue. There's too many things going on. And if you don't see the value in what the UN is providing, then those countries are less inclined to donate. But yes, they were spending money that they didn't have, and now they're paying for it.
17: And how much of that money were they spending on things like UNRWA, this organization that basically paid the salaries of members of Hamas in Gaza, this specialty agency that was only to benefit the folks in Gaza, when the UN already has an agency that's supposed to deal with people who are refugees? But instead, they have this special deal where they got 30,000 members of Hamas on the payroll.
18: Yeah, so UNRWA, UNRWA actually, it derives its budget outside of the normal budget process within the United Nations. So it's not drawing from UN funds, but drawing from UN member countries. So those countries giving money to UNRWA, that's money that can't go to elsewhere for other causes.
17: That's a good point. That is David May, research manager at the Foundation for Defense of Democracies. Back in a moment. I'll get to your calls then.

0: Heading inbound from the Ridgefield area, I-5 southbound is going to be rather dense because of a collision, which has been contained to the right lane after 179th. But before you get to 205, it still has things moving at a slower pace for you back from Pioneer Street. In Portland, I-5 northbound, a semi on its side has the off-ramp for Columbia Boulevard fully blocked. ODOT are on scene helping get this resolved, but for now, it's causing things to be rather dense. Inbound Sunset Highway, plan for gentle hesitation kicking off near the zoo, sticking around all the way to 405, tagging on a 5-minute delay. From the KXL Traffic Center, I'm Amanda Jay.
1: At the KXL News Desk with your Monday forecast, I'm Clouds. Highs around 68 this afternoon, lows tonight in the low 50s. Upper 60s again tomorrow with maybe some afternoon sunshine on Tuesday. 68 again on Wednesday, 72 by Thursday.
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2: Hey, welcome back to the Lars Larson Show. It's a Monday. 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Let me start with Jerry. Hey, Jerry, thanks for listening on the Radio Northwest Network. What's on your mind today?
17: Well, I had a question about or a comment about the Homeowners Association. I used to work at the University of Oregon Health Sciences Center, and there's a guy there that got fined for a parking violation, and he took it to court and found out that only the police or a municipal organization could fine him. So he had the fine withdrawn based on legal reasons. Now, this
2: was that in an HOA?
17: Well, no, I was working at the hospital, and he was fined for parking in the wrong place or something. I don't know what it was.
2: Right.
17: But the hospital fined him. Not the police, but it found out that it's on private property. So he took it to court and won against the hospital because it was not a municipal parking area. It wasn't a city parking lot. Now, I'm wondering, how can these HOV or HOAs fine people if they're not a municipal organization? What gives them the right to fine people if it's not on public property that they're
2: fining? I can tell you exactly why. Because, as I've said before, I always volunteer to people. I hate HOAs. I have been in them before. I do not like them. So that's my bias. HOAs get their authority by this. In most states where they have HOAs, I think it might be all states, they have state laws that allow the formation of a homeowners association. And then when you form the homeowners association, the people in that area have to agree to be part of the HOA. If you then, somebody comes along 10 or 20 years later and says, hey, I want to buy that house in that neighborhood. They're always told up front, by the way, the house is in an HOA. So if you want to buy the house, you sign a contract that makes you say, I will abide by the rules of the HOA. You're giving them that authority, and it's attached to the deed on your property. Now, there are neighborhoods that have allowed HOAs to go out of existence. And that's if the homeowners inside say, we don't want to do this anymore, they can get rid of the HOA. But can you just go in and say, I want to buy a house, but I don't want to be a member of the HOA? No, once it's set up, unless the homeowners in that area allow the HOA to go out of existence, as long as it exists, if you buy a house in that HOA, you're already agreeing in a contract, an enforceable contract, that you're going to be subject to the HOA's rules. That's how they do it.
17: Can they fine their homeowners?
2: Yes.
17: Fining.
2: Because that's what the contract says. The contract says that if you're in an HOA, and let's say the HOA says, you can't build a structure in your backyard. Here's a good example, because this happens in HOAs all the time. Let's say you've got grandkids, and you say, I have a 6-foot fence around my backyard, but I'm going to build a 12-foot play structure in my backyard for my grandkids. If the HOA has a rule against a 12-foot structure, not only can they fine you, they can tell you, you have to take that structure down. You can't have one that's, say, taller than the height of your fence, 6 feet. They can say you're not allowed to park. In fact, one of the HOAs that Tina and I lived in a floating home community said, If you know, everybody in the floating home community had a garage on land. You had to park your car in the garage. Now, did they allow that rule to go, you know, lightly enforced? Yes, they did. But in most cases, they said, if you've got a garage, you have to put your car in that garage. And you say, well, who says who? Says the HOA that you're a member of. Well, who made me a member of it? You did. You signed your name on a piece of paper, and you knew what the piece of paper said. Because when we've been shopping for houses in the past, we always say we want to stay as far away from HOAs as we possibly can, because they can make rules on just about anything they want to make rules on.
17: Yeah. Well, we were in Lake Cushman for a while. We had an HOV there. They never even considered anything like we had security, but we didn't have anything like this. That must be a development in the HOAs.
2: No, but here's the thing. You can have an HOA that's very uncomplicated. I've seen them where they charge you $200 a year. And what's it for? It's to maintain the asphalt road in front of the houses. And do they make a whole bunch of other rules? They don't. You know, there are very uncomplicated ones like that that are simply to pay, say, common area expenses of a neighborhood. Because if the neighborhood is built on private land and you have private streets that only you and your neighbors are allowed to drive on, you know, in other words, they are private property, but they say we have to occasionally repave that, then there's a modest fee that they charge, but you're agreeing to it when you move into the neighborhood. On the other hand, there are some really draconian HOAs that will tell you, you know, whether or not you're allowed to barbecue in your backyard, whether or not you're allowed to have a hot tub or a deck that sticks up higher than 3 feet in your backyard. I mean, rules like that happen all the time. And the problem is, when people are in one of those HOAs, they got in it because they agreed to be in it. They bought a house in an already existing HOA, or they bought from a developer who wanted to put an HOA in, and they did. Let's go to Mike. Hey, Mike, what's on your mind?
18: Hi, Lars. Listen to your show every once in a while.
2: Thank you.
18: It's great. I got a parking ticket not long ago. I'm a landscaper, and I was parked outside my client's house. The parking sign that's along the road is it just says no parking between 8 in the morning and 4 in the afternoon. I got a hold of PBOT. I got bounced around downtown through some of the different departments, and in a nutshell, I found out that the HOA met with them, and they put the signs up to stop the students from parking along their street. At first, I thought maybe it was
2: but the signs were put up by the city, right?
18: With agreement of the association.
2: Right.
18: I was told it's not a HOA, it's a neighborhood association.
2: Ah, well, that's what they do. And the cities will do things like that. They'll say, we don't want people parking in certain neighborhoods. Do you know there are neighborhoods in the city of Portland where if you want to park in front of your own house, you have to go down and get a permit that runs about $150 a year to be able to park on the street, on a public street, on a city street, in front of your own house. That's how crazy the cities are. The cities are just as bad as the HOAs. 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
5: From ABC News. Mike Dubusky. All eyes will be on the Supreme Court tomorrow, with major decisions expected on cases involving birthright citizenship and trans athletes in college sports. Today, the justices voted to uphold a Mississippi law allowing mail-in ballots that arrive late to be counted.
6: A number of voting advocates I had talked to were particularly concerned that if the ruling went the other way, it could disenfranchise voters in rural areas, disabled voters, those sorts of things. But this now means that those policies will stay in place unless Congress takes some action in the near future to change them and put some limits on what states can do.
5: ABC's Devin Dwyer. President Donald Trump now has 10 days to either sign or veto the bipartisan housing bill, which passed the House and Senate last week. But in the Oval Office, the president told reporters he'd rather see election reform.
7: Here's what I would like to sign. Much more than a bill, that big deal. It's a yawn. Some people say it's wonderful. To me, compared to the Save America Act, just about everything is a big yawn.
5: Speaker Mike Johnson responding.
8: The only way to get that to the president's desk, we've been shown many times, is to put it on a reconciliation bill. So that is in process. We have a plan to do that, to tie it to reconciling the budget.
5: Today we learned Luigi Mangione, the accused killer of UnitedHealthcare CEO Brian Thompson, will stand trial in Manhattan federal court in January 2027. ABC's Aaron Katursky.
9: These dates now seem pretty firm, and the only question is which juries will hear that, and the jury selection is going to be fairly elaborate. Hundreds of people, beginning in just a few months, will begin filling out questionnaires. And the whole idea is to weed out any biases, get a fair and impartial jury of 12 with 6 alternates.
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14: I'm Grant MacHill, and the KXL, a small community along the Columbia River Gorge, is under evacuation orders with its first wildfire of the season. Here's KXL's Noah Friedman.
15: The Loyal Hill Fire was first spotted Sunday afternoon just outside the small town it's named after, about 75 miles east of Vancouver. It grew quickly in strong winds, spreading to timber, grass, and shrubs. 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
16: Just putting sprinklers out to make sure everything gets wet, because when we've had fires before, even if they're not right upon us, there's still like ash that will come down, and there could be potentially spot fires.
15: As of last night, the fire was estimated at 1,500 acres. 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
14: Traffic in the forecast in a minute. 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
20: Heading inbound from Ridgefield, I-5 southbound, we've got a couple issues to be aware of. The first is a sizable rollover collision that has been affecting the right lane after 179th. In the backup of that collision, closer to Pioneer Street, we've been dealing with a secondary collision in the left lane, which has got you stuck in bumper to bumper, almost all the way back from La Center Road. In Portland, there's a semi on its side, I-5 northbound, blocking the off-ramp for Columbia Boulevard halfway down the ramp, and will most likely have that off-ramp blocked for some time. This report is sponsored by Unbound.org. 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From the KXL Traffic Center, I'm Maida J.
21: I'm Heather Roberts at the KXL News Desk with your last, and it's kind of a dreary one. Lots of clouds, highs in the upper 60s today, lows tonight in the low 50s. We'll stay in the upper 60s Tuesday and Wednesday, low 70s by Thursday, but we should stay dry this week.
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31: Welcome back to the Lars Larson Show. It's a Monday, and a bombshell came this morning that proves that the worst pond scum in D.C. is not necessarily found in the Lincoln Memorial Reflecting Pool, but in the office of Chief Justice John Roberts. I'm going to give you a couple of thoughts on that. Roberts sided with the three crazy liberals in the court and one so-called conservative, Amy Coney Barrett, to declare that presidential election ballots can be counted even when they arrive up to weeks after Election Day. I know, it's that kind of cockamamie explanation from the Supreme Court. The four real conservatives on the high court dissented from this democracy-destroying decision. Now, Nobody's ever going to call me a constitutional scholar. I'm not a lawyer. I'm not going to claim that I'm an expert, but I've read the Constitution, and I think it's not hard at all to read what the Constitution says. It clearly says that the Tuesday following a Monday in November every 4 years is the presidential election day defined in the Constitution. Now, is it that hard to interpret that by saying, if that's defined as election day, can you count a ballot that comes in 2 or 3 weeks after Election Day? 14 states allow counting of ballots that come in after Election Day. Democrats use that extra window of time to cheat in elections, most recently in the election for mayor of Los Angeles, where late ballots that arrived after Election Day upended the result, putting two liberal candidates in the November general election runoff. Now, you know why President Trump has been bringing so much pressure on the United States Congress to pass the SAVE Act, the one that requires proof of citizenship, photo ID, and your ballot has to arrive by close of business on Election Day. And I don't think that is that big a requirement. Now we find out if the Republicans up on Capitol Hill can actually muster up the backbone to pass the SAVE Act, preserve the republic that our founders gave us 250 years ago, or allow it to slide into a corrupt single-party rule of the United States of America that I think eventually will lead to DSAs, socialism, and ultimately communism. That's where we appear to be headed. Glad to have you with me on a Monday. If you want to join what we call the best conversation in talk journalism, it's here every day at 866-HEY-LARS. That's 866-439-5277. If you happen to be a naysayer, we love naysayers on this program. For almost 30 years, actually, I think we have reached the 30-year mark. For 30 years, we have always said that if somebody calls the show and disagrees with my point of view, they get to go first in line. So, 866-439-5277. Send emails to talk@LarsLarsen.com. Oh, and our X poll question today. My producers and I come up with a question from the news of the day every single day. Today's question, should an HOA, a homeowners association, be allowed to fine you for flying the American flag on America's 250th birthday? Believe it or not, there are HOAs out there, in particular in California. One of them, the one in San Marcos and San Diego County, a letter from before the 2024 election, the HOA board argued that the flag represents a political or affiliate view that will degrade the common area of the HOA. Well, guess what? There's an act of Congress that was passed 21 years ago, and it was named in a very, very common sense way, the Freedom to Fly the American Flag Act, passed by the Congress in 2005. And what that says to HOAs, you are not allowed to prohibit flying the American flag. You want to fly it on your house? You are allowed to do that. That is federal law. And when it comes to HOAs, and I know HOAs have a tremendous amount of authority over the areas where people have agreed to live in an HOA. And believe me, I'm not a fan of HOAs. I don't want to live in an HOA. I don't currently live in an HOA. Have I had that experience before? Absolutely. Tina and I have lived in a couple of HOAs, and we hated every minute of it. The fact is, if you want to live in an HOA, and somebody's going to define how tall your mailbox can be, and how tightly cut your front lawn has to be, and what color you're allowed to paint your house, and all those other hundreds and hundreds of rules that some HOAs believe are an appropriate way to regulate a neighborhood, you want to live in that kind of stuff, you go right ahead. For me, I would prefer to be free from that. I don't live in an HOA today, and I think I live in a pretty decent neighborhood. Not an especially expensive neighborhood, but a neighborhood where people get a chance to do what they want with their own property. That's what America is all about. You want to live in a place where everything is controlled by some outside force? You don't have to live in an HOA. Move to Cuba. Move to Venezuela. Move to communist China. Heck, move to North Korea. You want somebody else running your life? Go right ahead and do it. But when they come for your American flag, you're free to tell them there is a federal law that says I can fly this American flag on my house. And if they say, well, we're the HOA, you say, well, guess what? You don't have to be a lawyer to understand federal law trumps state law. state law trumps local laws, and all those laws trump anything dreamed up by an HOA. So should an HOA be allowed to fine you for flying the American flag on America's 250th birthday? I would say no to that question. You can answer it any way you like. You'll find the question at Lars Larson Show and at LarsLarson.com, and brought to you by AMAC, the Association of Mature American Citizens. AMAC has the conservative values I believe in. I joined about a decade ago. You can join it too. Just go to amac.us or call 888-262-2006. AMAC is better. Better for you and better for America. Now, let me tell you what's coming up this hour. 23 states' attorneys general are demanding an investigation into deaths in ICE custody. Is this about accountability, or is it yet another attempt to undermine the enforcement of American immigration law? America is celebrating her 250th birthday, but some Americans are refusing to fly the flag. What happened to being proud of your country? And Washington keeps on spending money it doesn't have. When is somebody finally going to admit the math does not work? And take just a moment to cast a vote in that X poll. You'll find it at Lars Larson Show on X. You'll also find it on my website at LarsLarson.com. A shout out to our friends in Amarillo, Texas, who catch great talk radio every day on KGNC. That's AM 710. And you can find my show there Monday through Friday. Now, this is refreshing. Folks who take their oath to the Constitution seriously. A number of sheriffs and Commonwealth attorneys are now taking a stand against the Democrats' AR-15 ban that has grown so fast there are now 12 sheriffs in Virginia and 17 prosecutors who have said, we're not going to be enforcing that. Now, if you say, but that's the law. You say, well, what comes before the law? I would argue the U.S. Constitution comes before the law. And if you're a prosecutor and you took an oath to support and defend the Constitution, or a sheriff who take the same kind of oath, then as far as I'm concerned, you are appropriately deciding what can be enforced under the American Constitution. And as always, the Constitution comes first, state law, or in the case of Virginia, Commonwealth law, that comes second or third at best. Well, the Virginia Citizens Defense League president, Philip Van Cleve, he's released a list showing the prosecutors who are refusing to enforce that ban has now hit 17. The number of sheriffs is at 12, and the ban on AR-15s and similar rifles, along with magazines holding more than 15 rounds, is set to take effect this week on July 1st of this year. How about that? Honoring their oaths of office and holding up for constitutional laws. It's a great pleasure to be with you. If you want to join the conversation, it's 866-HEY-LARS. That's 866-439-5277. Coming up, 23 attorneys general just fired off a letter over deaths tied to ICE custody. Is Washington's AG fighting for transparency or fighting against President?

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2: News. I'm Mike Dubusky. Among the major decisions from the Supreme Court today, a ruling that allows a president to hire and fire officials at independent government agencies. ABC's Devin Dwyer says it marks a significant expansion of presidential power.
3: In effect, that has now limited the ability of Congress to create independent bipartisan agencies across our government. This will transform the federal government and eliminate a lot of those agencies that have both Republicans and Democrats on them. The agencies will still be there, of course, but now a president will be able to pack them with members he chooses because, as John Roberts said, they carry out executive functions.
2: President Trump is indicating a team will head to Doha, Qatar tomorrow for peace negotiations with Iran. However, Iranian state media reports there will be no negotiations between the U.S. and Iranian teams there. And much of the eastern half of the U.S. is bracing for triple-digit temperatures this week. This is ABC News.
4: Portland, I-5 northbound, off-ramp to Columbia Boulevard, fully blocked by a semi that's on its side. This is expected to be an extended closure, so be prepared for delays. Jumping up to Salmon Creek, I-5 southbound, there's a crash in the right lane after 179th before you get to 205. This has you struggling almost all the way back to Ridgefield. In Ridgefield, I-5 southbound, we've got another collision that's in the left lane. This has you struggling back from La Center. 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Staples, that was easy. From the KXL Traffic Center, I'm Mita J.
5: I'm Heather Roberts at the KXL News Desk with you. Cast, and it's kind of a dreary one. Lots of clouds, highs in the upper 60s today, lows tonight in the low 50s. We'll stay in the upper 60s Tuesday and Wednesday, low 70s by Thursday, but we should stay dry this week.
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6: Ridgefield, I-5 southbound, there's an accident near Pioneer Street that's in the left lane, causing a bit of bumper-to-bumper. As you continue along I-5 southbound, we've got another collision contained to the right shoulder near 154th Street. Portland, I-5 northbound, the off-ramp for Columbia Boulevard is fully blocked because of a semi on its side. 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From the KXL Traffic Center, I'm Amanda J.
7: At the KXL News Desk with your Monday forecast. Lots of clouds. Highs around 68 this afternoon. Lows tonight in the low 50s. Upper 60s again tomorrow with maybe some afternoon sunshine on Tuesday. 68 again on Wednesday. 72 by Thursday.
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13: Hey, welcome back to the Lars Larson Show. 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It is a pleasure to welcome back to the program John Hart, the CEO of the great organization known as Open the Books. John, welcome.
15: Lars, it's great to be on again.
13: So you folks hunt down the waste, not so much the fraud and abuse, but the waste out there in the federal government, and you describe it using the documents and the data that the federal government actually produced itself. So the federal government spent about $7 trillion in fiscal year

0: 25, but only collected just over $5 trillion. That was the deficit of $1.8 trillion. And it sounds like we're rapidly heading, fairly rapidly heading, toward default on America's debt and an inability to pay our bills. What do we have to do?
1: Well, Lars, we've got to have a good conversation about how do we live within our means. You know, that's what the normal family does every day. You see what money's coming in, you see what's going out, and the normal family can't just live off credit cards indefinitely. But that's precisely what the federal government has done, and we're passing on that burden to future generations. So, you know, one thing that I think we need to tackle is our looming safety net entitlement problem, where we've got Social Security, Medicare going bankrupt. And what people don't realize, Lars, is that what policymakers have done in the United States is create what I would call a Marxist paradise. My friend Russ Green, he coined this term, total boomer luxury communism. So the redistribution that we have in the United States, we actually have six times more wealth distribution here than in communist China. And so this total boomer luxury communism, that's maybe my favorite phrase, and I'm biased here. I'm going to be a little self-promotional. Earmarks are the gateway drug to Washington spending addiction, you know, back in the Coburn era. Boomer communism is a big problem. And what we've seen is that we have these, and it's really Washington politicians that have done this, is they've allowed these programs to morph from programs that are really designed to help the indigent, people who are poor, people that don't have any option, truly disabled, and they become, it's moved from a safety net to a hammock. So what we've seen, Lars, is things going to green fees, horseback riding lessons, spas, social club memberships, and this is all Medicare money.
0: Right.
1: So again, the average person is going to be compassionate and think, gosh, we want to make sure when people are older that they don't lose all their health insurance. Now, we can and should have a big debate about, well, how is that best done? Should it be a massive federal program? Should it be the states? But what we're beginning to do is there's a whole new generational shift, and that's what is starting to give me some hope and promise, is that there's a change and there's an acknowledgement that, and this is a really important concept, is the problem is that we're too political. We're actually not political enough when it comes to the entitlement programs because they're on autopilot. And both parties collude to say, oh, we're not going to, quote, touch them. But every year we don't, quote, touch Social Security, we actually reduce benefits. The purchasing power of Social Security has gone down 95% since it was created. So the common sense solution is well, let's look at what are the real needs, can we justify giving the money to? And then how do we structure the program so it goes to people that truly need it and doesn't go to people that don't?
0: Well,
1: and that's a very
0: hold on a second. But John, here's the problem I have with that, is that Phyllis, and I've been talking about Social Security for decades on this show. Mm-hmm. If we say, okay, you're the average American who bought a house and stuck with it, paid the payments, and mm-hmm. it's paid off now. You put money in an IRA, you put money in your savings account, you've prepared yourself well. And so you don't get anything.
1: Right.
0: The other person who spent every paycheck right down to the bottom and filled up every credit card, you're in trouble. So therefore, you get the benefit. Don't we create some perverse incentives when we say, mm-hmm. if you took care of your own needs, then you get nothing. Mm-hmm. If you didn't take care of your own needs, and you know, it could be through things that happened to you that were outside your control. You get hit by a truck, literally or figuratively, and you say, okay, I'm in need. But what about the person who just said, you know what, I'm going to spend like there's no tomorrow. And when I get to the other end, somebody else will pay the bill. Do we really want to reward that?
1: Exactly. Someone's going to bail me out.
0: Yeah.
1: No, I don't think we do. And I think there are absolutely not. There are ways to do that, Lars. We don't have to create these open-ended entitlement programs. And I think that really the generational question we have to face is, are we going to defend this ideological entitlement scheme that was created in the 1930s, or are we going to update these programs so that they're really targeted to helping individuals who are getting the people who are going to get hit by the truck, or someone gets cancer?
0: Yep.
1: Those are the situations where if you've really done the best you can and something terrible happens in society, it's part of the social contract. We decide, you know, it's actually in our interest when people are truly vulnerable and they truly can't help themselves, should we have a program, you know, preferably at the state or local level where we can meet a need? then we can get in a situation where we're really targeting the dollars to where the need is and preventing a further cost to society. But what we have now is a system that is really set up to be defrauded.
0: Because you know, people who, and I get complaints about this all the time from people who say, why are all these people on disability who are not truly disabled? And you say, well, who are these people? And you say, mm-hmm. Well, you know, I know some of them. They say I'm disabled. I say, gee, it looks like you're doing just fine. What's the problem? Well, the government said they'd send me a check if I said I was disabled, so I'm disabled. And there are people like that.
1: Exactly, yeah.
0: Should we
1: absolutely
0: benefit them?
1: And that's what happens on Medicare. And of course not. Yeah, we need to do a much better job of cracking down on fraud. And we've, you know, when I worked for Coburn, we blew the whistle on Social Security disability, and that's one of the biggest areas of fraud. There are actually people who they self-identify. This is crazy. They self-identify as quote adult babies, yep. And they do role play, and they build cribs but claim to be disabled. Well, if you're capable, you're a grown man and you're building a crib. I'm sorry, but you're not disabled. Why don't you use that skill to be a carpenter, do something productive? And again, I think there's that we have to both think about the structural reform, but also go after the obvious fraudsters. And that's why, you know, the vice president's fraud task force is doing good work. They just went after, you know, $6.5 billion. You know, in the scope of things, that's about 1%, I think, of the amount of fraud we have, which is yep. close to $500 billion, according to GAO.
0: That alone would be almost a third of the deficit, wouldn't it?
1: You got it. Yeah, absolutely. But when you prosecute one criminal and one fraudster, the hope is that creates a deterrent effect, and that will dissuade others from doing it. But you can't just do the kind of chase and capture mode. You have to do the preventive front end work to really deny the fraudsters the safe space and the zones of secrecy to steal taxpayer money. And
0: that's absolutely right. That's John Hart. John is the CEO of Open the Books. John, we always appreciate you coming on the program. Glad to be with you and always glad to take your calls. If you want to join the best conversation in talk journalism, it's here every day at 866-HEY-LARS. That's 866-439-5277. 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
8: Science.
9: I am Brett Recamp. Happy to be back. It's now 4 o'clock, and here are some of the stories we're working on today.
7: Northwest lawmakers are celebrating a Supreme Court ruling.
9: More than 40% of the population experience car sickness, but there are things you can do to keep everyone comfortable during this summer's road trip.
7: And the Trailblazers' new head coach is adding to his staff. Judah has that coming up in sports for you at 4:15.
9: Those stories are more in 90 seconds, but first it is 4:01. Traffic and weather together are on the ones. Amanda J., here we go. Columbia Boulevard, we have an issue there, and I-5 northbound. What's the story?
10: Well, this is a semi-truck that is on its side, fully blocking the I-5 northbound off-ramp to Columbia Boulevard. It's partway down the ramp. They do have a tow truck there, and they are working on trying it back, get back onto its wheels, but for now, it's still just laying on its side. Unfortunately, that means that this off-ramp is going to be closed for an extended period of time, so be prepared for unusual slowdowns, I-5 northbound as you're heading toward Columbia Boulevard and continuing along I-5 northbound. Now, 405 southbound, getting word of a brand new collision. This is 405 southbound near Everett Street. This, unfortunately, has you struggling back from I-5. Jumping over toward Ridgefield, we've got a crash to be cautious of. I-5 southbound near Pioneer Street. Last seen in the left lane, partially on the left shoulder. This has you stuck in bumper to bumper. An earlier collision, I-5 southbound a little further, closer to 205 near 154th, it is now on the right shoulder, but this was involving a car into a work truck for WashDOT. And unfortunately, there was lots of damage to the railing and to the work truck, but they did finally get it cleared up, and things are starting to ease a bit for you there. 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
7: Your KXL forecast, cooler weather hanging with us for now, but the July 4th weekend going to be a little bit warmer. Tonight, cloudy with a low of 54. Tomorrow, you get cloudy skies early. Then it'll just be partly cloudy later in the day. On Wednesday, cloudy early with partial sunshine and a high of 71 degrees. On Thursday, we get up to 74. Salem right now, cloudy and 69. In Portland, it's 66.
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7: It is now 4:02. And in your news today, the Lyle Hill fire burning on the Washington side of the Columbia River Gorge, about 75 miles east of Vancouver, is now 233 acres in size. That is much lower, though, than the first estimate of 1,500 acres by fire personnel. Crews have a line around the fire, they say, but it is not fully contained. There is a level 3 evacuation or go now notice that is in place for everyone in the fire zone. Columbia High School in White Salmon is an evacuation site for people who need a place to stay right now. A level 2 or get set evacuation order is in place for the lower hills surrounding the fire.
9: The U.S. Supreme Court has announced that states can keep counting mail ballots received after Election Day. In a 5-4 vote, justices rejected a Republican challenge to Mississippi law that absentee ballots can still count after the date of an election. KXL's Annette Newell gets reaction from Northwest lawmakers.
11: Oregon Congresswoman Suzanne Bonamici supports the ruling.
12: The court recognizes the importance of states determining their election laws, not the federal government.
11: The secretary is a state for both Oregon and Washington. Call it a win for Northwest voters. Tobias Reed says Oregon's 7-day post-election day grace period protects thousands of votes from being thrown out because of postal delays. And Steve Hobbs says the ruling upholds Washington's long-standing ballot return rules, which support accessible and fair elections. But President Trump calls the ruling a tremendous loss that shows it's more important than ever to pass the Save America Act. Annette Newell, FM News 101.
7: The Oregon Department of Transportation says now is the time to double-check the route for your Independence Day road trip. KXL's John Eric Smith reports.
13: David House with ODOT says he understands it's frustrating that driving season and road work season are the exact same season.
14: We really appreciate travelers' patience. It's that time of year where everyone wants to travel, but at the same time, it's the time of year we can do that concrete and asphalt and paving and building of structures.
13: House recommends using tools like Trip Check to confirm construction projects along your 4th of July route. Those tools also will come in handy in a couple of weeks when crews close down I-5 at the Rose Quarter in both directions. John Eric Smith, FM News 101.
9: Studies show around 46% of the population gets car sick at least once in their lifetime. with an estimated 686,000 Oregonians taking a road trip this holiday weekend. That's potentially hundreds of thousands of uncomfortable passengers. KXL's Heather Roberts has prevention tips from an expert.
8: Our brains process our body's location based on input from eyes, inner ear, and our muscles.
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9: Right now, 411, traffic and weather together are on the ones. Checking on an I-405 southbound situation is Amanda Jay.
0: That's right. We've got a reported sizable accident to be cautious of. This is 405 southbound in the right lane as you're getting off the Fremont Bridge before you get to Everett Street. This has things stacking up for you back from I-5. Now, I-5 northbound has turned in your typical headache and a half, of course, between the Fremont Bridge and the Interstate Bridge, tagging on at least a 12-minute delay. Plus, the off-ramp for Columbia Boulevard is fully blocked because of a rollover, a semi that's rolled over onto its side on the off-ramp part way down the ramp. They do have a crane that it's trying to get it back up onto its wheels, but for now, that ramp is going to be closed for the extended future. 205 southbound, after Gleason, getting reports of a disabled vehicle to be cautious of. We'll keep a close eye on that area in case this ends up being something you need to navigate around. 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From the KXL Traffic Center, I'm Meta J.
7: Now your KXL forecast for tonight, cloudy with a low of 54. Tomorrow, cloudy skies early, then it'll be partly cloudy later on with a high in the low 70s. On Wednesday, 71 for the high. You're going to get partial sunshine later on in the day. Checking on your temperatures right now. You guessed it, we are mostly in the 70s and 60s. Salem, actually, now down to 69 degrees, 66 in Vancouver and Portland.
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7: It's 4:12 right now, and five new lawsuits have been filed against Kaiser Permanente over a Vancouver pediatrician who has been reportedly linked to a child molestation case. Police obtained an arrest warrant for Dr. Michael Wilmington just one day before he died by apparent suicide. Each of the five lawsuits are from former patients who say Kaiser failed to act on repeated complaints against Wilmington, which go back to 2006. Chad Hartley, his wife, Anna Hartley, and William Schneiderwein have all been arrested as a part of the investigation.
9: Oregon Governor Tina Kotek says Central Oregon has been successful in reducing homelessness by 20% through coordination between local governments and nonprofits. During a visit to Redmond today, Kotek said it'll be up to the 2027 legislature to continue funding for reducing homelessness.
1: I came in 2 years ago and didn't get, you know, last year, to not get everything I needed for the state. And I need the legislature to be serious, more serious than they already are, about the eviction prevention work and the rehousing piece.
9: Kotek says funding is crucial to reducing homelessness across the state, which is down around 6%.
7: Got to admit, this is kind of cool. This year's World Cup soccer matches take place on turf grown from Oregon grass seed. Rachel Hankins with Tangent-based Barenbrook USA hopes the NFL stadiums hosting these games will consider keeping the natural turf permanently.
3: So many studies have shown that there's less injuries on the natural turf. You don't have the microplastics. And then Autzen had to cancel their graduation because their turf was so hot. Natural turf is 20 degrees cooler than artificial.
7: Hankins says her company and other Oregon seed producers have been involved with the World Cup in other countries for years because varieties grown here are stronger and they don't require frequent reseeding.
9: Local amateur golfers compete this week for a chance to play with a professional at an event held later this year. KXL's Noah Friedman explains.
4: The Les Schwab Tires Amateur Open is Wednesday at Columbia Edgewater Country Club. The lineup includes Cleveland High School alum and current Oregon State golfer Kira Lai.
5: It's become a very important part of the tournament's commitment to growing women's golf and creating opportunities for emerging talent.
4: Monica Olson with the Amateur Open says the winner will play at the Standard Portland Classic in the middle of August. Wednesday's private affair is one of the only tournaments in the country with a path for automatic qualification into a sanctioned LPGA event. Noah Friedman, FM News 101.
7: 4:15 right now. The Blazers pulling off a stunning trade from the KXL Sports Desk with all the details for you. Judah Newby.
6: Two-time All-Star Ja Morant of the Memphis Grizzlies has been traded to the Portland Trail Blazers for Jeremy Grant and Chris Murray. ESPN's Shams Charania.
8: This trade pairs Ja Morant and Damian Lillard together in Portland. This is a high upside swing for the Trailblazers.
6: Morant has played in just 79 games over the last three seasons combined due to injuries and multiple off-the-court issues with displaying of firearms, leading to league suspensions.
8: Ja Morant's value across the league in trades with the Grizzlies had just plummeted, but Blazers officials spoke to Ja Morant a short time ago. I'm told Ja Morant told him he's excited to be in Portland now.
6: The Blazers have a bevy of players at the guard position now with Morant and Lillard, as well as Drew Holiday, Scoot Henderson, and Shaedon Sharpe. They've also been linked in trade rumors for Jaylen Brown from the Boston Celtics. As for Morant, his run in Memphis ends after seven seasons. He will turn 27 years old in August, ahead of his first season in Portland. Draymond Green will be a free agent after he declined his $27.6 million player option with the Golden State Warriors today. Green could very well stay in Golden State at a reduced salary if it means the team can chase other big names. And ESPN says they intend to do just that with their eyes on LeBron James in free agency and possibly a trade for Anthony Davis from the Wizards. The Clippers and Raptors are in trade discussions around Kawhi Leonard going back to Toronto. Per multiple reports, Leonard led the Raptors to their only NBA title in 2019. And the Blazers have added Mike Williams as an assistant to new head coach Mike Anori. Williams interviewed for the head coaching job, but now joins Portland on the bench after three seasons with the Utah Jazz. With sports at 15 and 45, I'm Judah Newby, FM News 101.
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10: From ABC News, I'm Stephanie Officer. Today, the U.S. Supreme Court sided with President Trump and ruled the president can hire and fire people who they deem fit to independent government agencies like the FCC, FAA, and others. It stems from a case where FTC official Rebecca Slaughter was let go. But in a 6-3 decision, the conservative justices ruled the president could fire officials at these agencies because they're engaging in executive function. ABC's Devin Dwyer.
11: Congress since the 1930s has created dozens of agencies, from the NTSB to the Federal Trade Commission, Federal Election Commission, Securities and Exchange Commission. They touch all aspects of American life, setting regulations, doing enforcement of those regulations, and they are helmed by Republicans and Democrats in many cases. They were designed to be independent, protected from presidential interference. But what Chief Justice John Roberts said today in this opinion is that the president does have the power under the Constitution to stick his fingers in there and design those agencies as he wants.
10: Meanwhile, Trump today confirmed a team of negotiators is headed to Doha for talks with Iran, though Iranian state media reports there would be no such negotiations between the U.S. and Iran.
12: There'll be a meeting on that tomorrow in Doha, and they're going to Qatar. I think they've already left, or they're just about getting ready to leave. So we'll see how that goes, but we're doing very well on that front. But the meeting in Doha is going to be perhaps important, perhaps not. We're going to find out.
10: The president added the war with Iran is, quote, almost won militarily. Authorities have identified 28-year-old Irving Mauricio as the victim of a vicious crocodile attack in Puerto Vallarta, Mexico. Officials say he was staying at the Marriott when he was allegedly attacked and dragged out to sea Friday evening. You're listening to ABC News.
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7: It is 420, and this is Portland's Afternoon News. 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I'm Tim Lance, along with Brett Recamp on FM News 101 KXL. 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
9: 4th of July travel could mean delays for drivers headed out of Portland, and ODOT recommends you plan now.
7: A former Portland trailblazer was arrested today for his role in an alleged sports gambling scheme.
9: Ford Motor Company admits AI and automated systems simply cannot do what qualified humans are able. That story.

0: near Rosa Parks has been pushed to the right shoulder. But as you continue along I-5 northbound, we do have that semi that is on its side that has the I-5 northbound off-ramp to Columbia Boulevard fully blocked. They are expecting this to be blocked for some time, so expect delays on the surrounding roadways as everyone tries to navigate around this. 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
1: All right, your KXL forecast, looking at cooler weather hanging on for a bit, but the 4th of July weekend expected to be warmer. Tonight, cloudy conditions, low 54. Tuesday, cloudy skies early, becoming partly cloudy later in the day. Wednesday, looking at partial sunshine and a high near 71. We're up to just about 74 degrees on Thursday. Right now in downtown Portland, sitting at 65. It's 64 in Vancouver and 66 degrees in Salem.
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3: Her AM posted a record close. The Dow was up 306 points at 52,182, first time ever over 52K. NASDAQ picked up 522 points. The S&P 500 gained 86. West Texas crude was up 2.5% at $70.85 a barrel. The Securities and Exchange Commission has fined Bank of America's Merrill Lynch unit $7.5 million for failing to file numerous reports meant to flag money laundering and other suspicious activities. Merrill neither admitted nor denied wrongdoing in accepting the fines. Ford said it has hired or rehired 350 veteran engineers after AI and automated systems failed to deliver the desired quality level. According to Bloomberg, the automaker's chief operating officer, Kumar Galhotra, said they had been getting disappointing results, so it brought back specialists to find failure points before a part reaches the plant floor. I'm Dan Loney with Your Money Now on FM News 101 KXL.
1: 4:27. 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
4: He's choosing Texas, I can tell.
1: Heard that song a bit, Choosing Texas by Ella Langley, number one for the 11th time since its release. Taylor Swift's I Knew It, I Knew You dropped to the second spot. Langley's other song, Be Her, climbed to number three.
2: A show called Disney Celebrates America, The Pursuit of Happiness, is going to be airing tonight on ABC TV. 2020 co-anchor Deborah Roberts co-hosts.
5: I hope people will take away a real feeling of depth and of heart and exploration from this special, and also of course, just some fun.
2: And the show is supposed to highlight some of the nation's greatest stories, triumphs, and innovations.
1: Country music legend Alan Jackson is hanging it up as far as his touring career is concerned. He put on an emotional farewell concert Saturday night that featured tribute performances from stars like Lainey Wilson.
6: It was like a celebration of what he has done for country music, and I'm just proud that I get to be a part of something like this.
1: Luke Bryan, Eric Church, Miranda Lambert, Carrie Underwood, other artists also part of the show.
2: And according to Page Six, Stevie Nicks is set to perform at Taylor Swift's and Travis Kelce's wedding. You might remember shots of Swift and friends wearing shirts reading Stevie Nicks at Game 4 of the NBA Finals in New York, so clearly she's a fan.
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2: 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Good afternoon. I'm Tim Lance.
1: I am Brent Recamp. We are glad you're here on this Monday. It's 4:30, and we have your top stories today.
2: President Trump lashing out at the Supreme Court's decision on mail-in ballots accepted after Election Day. But Oregon lawmakers say the justices, they got it right.
1: The summer road trip season just means more opportunities for car sickness for some people. But a few prevention tips could help keep everyone comfortable.
2: And knockout matches at the World Cup. Cup are coming down to the wire. Judah joins us for sports. He'll be with you at 4:45.
1: Those stories are more in 90 seconds, but first it's 4:31. Traffic and weather together are on the ones. All right, Amanda J., we've had some issues already so far on this Monday. Now I-205 northbound in the Gladstone area. What's happening?
11: Well, we got ourselves a old vehicle. Looks like we have a flat tire. This 205 found near 82nd Drive on the right. Older that did kind of limp their way over there, but you're going to encounter a few brake lights moving through that area. On the 205 northbound, get.
2: All right, Amanda, we will try and get back to you in just a second. Obviously, we've got a problem with the mic connection there, but we can get you your KXL forecast. Cooler weather hanging with us for right now. Great day out there if you like the cooler weather, but 4th of July weekend's going to be a bit warmer. Tonight, cloudy with a low of 54. Tomorrow, you get cloudy skies early on and then partly cloudy later in the day with a high on Tuesday of 69. Wednesday, we top out at 71. Cloudy early, partial sunshine later on. Considerable cloudiness, though, on Thursday with a high of 74. Temperature-wise, right now, it's cloudy in 67 in Beaverton, 64 in Lake Oswego, and we've got a cloudy sky at 65 in Portland.
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2: 4:32 right now in a closely watched case here in the Northwest. A majority on the U.S. Supreme Court ruled that states can allow ballots received after Election Day to count. KXL's Annette Newell reports Oregon. Leading lawmakers say the court got it right, though President Trump disagrees.
12: Oregon's longest-serving House member Suzanne Bonamici cautiously praised the High Court's 5-4 ruling.
13: Stay tuned for more, but it's a promising sign from the United States Supreme Court today on election law.
12: Governor Tina Kotek said, "We applaud the Supreme Court's decision," and State Attorney General Dan Rayfield calls it a victory for every Oregonian. Our state laws ensure that every vote counts. Oregon U.S. Senator Ron Wyden says, quote, "The law prevailed to stop one of Donald Trump's unhinged and undemocratic schemes." President Trump calls it a tremendous loss on mail-in ballots. Annette Newell, FM News 101.
1: Happy Valley is giving residents until this Thursday to anonymously turn in illegal fireworks, no questions asked. Director of Public Safety Steve Campbell says it's a final chance to avoid trouble.
14: Once that is over, we have a zero tolerance policy in our city. So there will be no warning. There will be a confiscation of those fireworks. And there will be a citation issued.
1: Citations can involve a $1,000 fine for every illegal firework in your possession. You may drop off illegal fireworks at the Happy Valley Police Department or the Clackamas County Sheriff's Office.
2: AAA says nearly 700,000 Oregonians will hit the road this 4th of July weekend. Meanwhile, the Oregon Department of Transportation is highlighting tools like TripCheck.com that allow drivers to see construction projects before you hit the road. KXL's John Eric Smith has more.
15: David House with ODOT says, as they do their best to keep construction projects to a minimum over big driving holidays, but drivers still need to remain cautious.
16: Even if we're not actively working on that weekend or on that holiday, it's still a work zone. A good example of that is the McCord Creek Bridge, Interstate 84 east of Portland. That'll still be down to one lane in each direction because we still have a crossover in place.
15: David says roadwork season returns in earnest on July 11th as all lanes of I-5 will close at the Rose Quarter. John Eric Smith, FM News 101.
1: Summer is road trip season, but for more than 40% of the population, it's also car sick season. Kaiser Permanente pediatrician Dr. Lisa DeNike says motion sickness happens when our brains get mixed signals from our eyes, inner ear, and muscles. But looking out the front window can help.
17: Now, kids need to be in the back seat until they're teenagers, but if you have a minivan, don't sit the child with motion sickness in the far back, right? They should be in the seat right behind the driver or the passenger so that they can see out the window.
1: She also suggests keeping the car at a cool temperature, making sure everyone stays hydrated. Also, avoid reading or watching screens while riding in the car.
2: A former fan favorite in Rip City is now in some hot water with the FBI. KXL's Grant Mackill explains.
18: Portland was home to Ed Davis from 2015 to 2018.
19: Popped up in the air, it's Ed Davis again.
18: He was arrested this morning after his indictment for an alleged role in an illegal gambling operation. The FBI says he and former teammate Malik Beasley worked with four others to come up with a plan to make money on Beasley throwing certain outcomes bombs in at least four games when Beasley played for the Bucks. The FBI says Beasley owed Davis money and would tell Davis his plans for the game, and then Davis would then tell others who would make the bets. Now, Davis's case is not connected to Blazers coach Chauncey Billups. Grant MacHill, FM News 101.
1: Gresham, Salem, and Eugene are three of the top 100 most livable places in the country, according to livability.com. They took a look at more than 2,000 small to mid-sized cities in the U.S. and ranked them for factors like healthcare, cost of living, entertainment, and jobs. Vancouver got the highest marks in the Northwest, named as the 14th most livable city. Huntsville, Alabama was number one.
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1: Those stories and more in 90 seconds, but first it's 4:41, and traffic and weather together are on the ones. I-205 northbound in the Gladstone area is where we pick it up with Amanda Jay.
3: That's right. We've been dealing with a disabled vehicle that was pushed to the right shoulder near 82nd Drive. It's still causing a few brake lights for you. As you continue along 205 northbound, we've got another issue last seen blocking the left lane closer to Airport Way. Things are moving at a slower pace for you back from Gleason because of this. I-5 northbound, the off-ramp for Columbia Boulevard is still fully blocked by the semi that is hanging out on its side. They still haven't gotten it back up onto its wheels, so be prepared for resistance all the way back from the Fremont Bridge. Now, 405 southbound, we've got an accident there as well, just after the Fremont Bridge in the right lane, which has you stuck in bumper to bumper. 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From the KXL Traffic Center, I'm Amanda Jay.
2: Time now for that KXO forecast. It's going to get down to about 54 tonight, and it will be cloudy overnight. Cloudy to start the day on your Tuesday, and then later on, it's just partly cloudy with a high of 69. Wednesday, cloudy early with partial sunshine later on in the day and a high of 71. You get up to 74 on Thursday ahead of a warm-up for the 4th of July weekend. Cloudy and 67 in Salem. Gresham, you've got 66. Same thing in Portland.
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2: It is now 4:42, and an arrest has been made in the alleged attempted kidnapping of a 3-year-old child. Salem police were called to a park on Rose Garden Street Northeast last night, where a father was with his 10-year-old daughter and 3-year-old son. 38-year-old Lino Palafox allegedly got into an argument with the father and tried to take his son. The father was able to get his son back and then call the police. The investigation is still underway.
1: 4 games into the 6-match Seattle World Cup schedule, and those in charge of security and transportation are giving themselves some good grades.
4: Not a surprise for us who live here and know this place, but it's been very rewarding to see people around the world see what we all know and have come to appreciate.
1: Washington Governor Bob Ferguson says the Seattle FBI office reports that they have so far seized just under 24 illegal drones, strictly enforcing a game day 3-mile no-fly zone around Lumen Field. The U.S. versus Australia match shattered daily mass transit records with over 280,000 people riding light rail.
2: Oregon's fourth largest agricultural commodity is a big player in this year's FIFA World Cup. As KXL's Heather Roberts reports, the turf used on the pitch was grown with Oregon grass seed.
5: It's a $260 million industry that could grow with the extra exposure.
6: The Oregon grass seed industry has been involved in the World Cup for many years.
5: Rachel Hankins with Tangent-based Barenberg USA says there is a difference this year. Most games are underway in NFL stadiums that typically use artificial turf, and she hopes they'll consider switching permanently to grass.
6: They were told it wasn't possible. They didn't have drainage. They didn't have the water. They didn't have the infrastructure. And now they did it for this competition.
5: Heather Roberts, FM News 101.
1: Local women compete this week for a chance to play with professional golfers. As KXL's Noah Friedman reports, this amateur competition also represents more opportunities for the Rose City.
25: Monica Olson with the Les Schwab Tires Amateur Open says the event is a global display hosted by Portland every year.
26: It's a cool thing for our city. It brings top amateur golfers from all over the world. It also extends the excitement of the Standard Portland Classic and its economic impact beyond the tournament week.
25: The private event takes place Wednesday at Columbia Edgewater Golf Club. The winner of this open heads to the LPGA's Standard Portland Classic to face off against professionals. But second through fourth place also gets a chance to sneak into the field during a qualifier August 10th. 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
2: And now it's 4:45. Reaction pouring in to the Blazers trading for Ja Morant from Memphis. From the KXL Sports Desk, here's Judah.
0: Morant comes with a lot of baggage from injury concerns to off-court issues, much of which relates to firearms. But CBS NBA reporter Sam Quinn says,
7: it's a nice buy-low opportunity for a small market franchise that doesn't very often have access to talents like this.
0: The Blazers send Jeremy Grant and Chris Murray to the Memphis Grizzlies in exchange for Morant, which gives them an abnormal amount of guards on the roster.
7: I am very confused. I think this is just a talent play more than anything. Maybe there's some follow-up move that we're not seeing yet, but on paper, this is a very confusing trade.
0: If there is a follow-up move, the Blazers previously were linked to Boston Celtics star Jaylen Brown, but ESPN's Shams Charania says he doesn't see another deal for Brown happening after this Morant trade.
8: This was their big move as of right now. My understanding is they're not involved with Jaylen Brown.
0: Portland now has Morant along with Damian Lillard, Drew Holiday, and Scoot Henderson all at the point guard position, plus a ball-dominant all-star at forward in Denny Avdija. Drama at the World Cup.
9: Oh, and here's a chance. Martinelli! Brazil have won it! They've stolen it! Right on the death! Brazil are going through!
0: A stoppage time winner for Brazil and a comeback 2-1 win over Japan. In the knockout round of 32, Brazil moves on. Then Germany and Paraguay needed extra time before heading to penalty kicks. Fox, Paraguay stuns Germany in penalty kicks to advance to the round of 16. With sports at 15 and 45, I'm Jude Anubi, FM News 101.
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11: From ABC News, I'm Stephanie Officer. Today, the U.S. Supreme Court sided with President Trump and ruled the president can hire and fire people who they deem fit to independent government agencies like the FCC, FAA, and others. It stems from a case where FTC official Rebecca Slaughter was let go. But in a 6-3 decision, the conservative justices ruled the president could fire officials at these agencies because they're engaging in executive functions. ABC's Devin Dwyer.
13: Congress since the 1930s has created dozens of agencies, from the NTSB to the Federal Trade Commission, Federal Election Commission, Securities and Exchange Commission. They touch all aspects of American life, setting regulations, doing enforcement of those regulations, and they are helmed by Republicans and Democrats in many cases. They were designed to be independent, protected from presidential interference. But what Chief Justice John Roberts said today in this opinion is that the president does have the power under the Constitution to stick his fingers in there and design those agencies as he wants.
11: Meanwhile, Trump today confirmed a team of negotiators is headed to Doha for talks with Iran, though Iranian state media reports there would be no such negotiations between the U.S. and Iran.
27: There'll be a meeting on that tomorrow in Doha. And to go into Qatar, I think they've already left, or they're just about getting ready to leave. So we'll see how that goes. But we're doing very well on that front. But the meeting in Doha is going to be perhaps important, perhaps not. We're going to find out.
11: The president added the war with Iran is, quote, almost won militarily. Authorities have identified 28-year-old Irving Mauricio as the victim of a vicious crocodile attack in Puerto Vallarta, Mexico. Officials say he was staying at the Marriott when he was allegedly attacked and dragged out to sea Friday evening. 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
1: The latest toy story is Supergirl's Kryptonite. We have that during your entertainment news at 4:57.
2: 4:51, the time right now. Traffic and weather together on the ones. Samantha J, we've got an accident on 405. Which direction?
14: This is 405 southbound, and it is just after Fremont Bridge. It has been contained to the right shoulder, but this is a multi-vehicle collision, and it's causing a big distraction. So be prepared for resistance all the way back to I-5. I-5 northbound has turned into your typical headache and a half between the Fremont Bridge and the Interstate Bridge, which means you've got yourself quite a slowdown there, adding at least a 15-minute delay. Plus, I-5 northbound, the off-ramp to Columbia Boulevard is still fully blocked because of a semi that is on its side blocking that off-ramp. They do have tow trucks in place. They're trying to get it out of the way, but for now, it's going to be causing you a headache and a half. 205 southbound, we've got a bit of resistance in store as you're getting off the Glen Jackson as well, so be prepared for a few brake lights. 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From the KXL Traffic Center, I'm Mita J.
1: All right, your KXL forecast for this evening, pretty chill, as in cloudy skies and a low right in the mid-50s. Tomorrow, cloudy skies early, becoming partly cloudy later in the day, should climb up to just about 69 degrees. Wednesday, much of the same, just a couple of degrees warmer. And Thursday, considerable cloudiness, but still only into the mid-70s. We are at 66 in downtown Portland, Vancouver 66, Salem 67.
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5: The markets were higher across the board and a record close on the day. The Dow up 306 points at a record 52,182. First time ever over 52K. NASDAQ picked up 522 points. The S&P 500 gained 86. Comcast has announced plans to separate its media and technology businesses into two separate publicly traded companies. The separation will occur via spinoff of NBC Universal and Sky into the media portion of the deal. The technology side will remain under the Comcast banner. Co-CEO Brian Roberts will be involved in the leadership of both companies. Supreme Court voted 5-4 that President Trump could not fire Fed Governor Lisa Cook without cause. The vote rejected Trump's bid to stay a lower court ruling which prevented Cook from being terminated while her lawsuit proceeds. She was accused of mortgage fraud before she became Fed governor. I'm Dan Loney with Your Money Now on FM News 101 KXL.
1: 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Supergirl wasn't all that super at the top of the box office this weekend.
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7: Toy Story 5 picked up another $70 million in its second weekend, topping the box office after making the strongest debut of the year last weekend.
8: This does not look like this is going to end well.
7: Supergirl was this weekend's big new release, but only managed to collect $38 million, below what Warner Brothers had been projecting. Mike Dubusky, ABC News.
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21: Let's all give it up for soccer being the greatest sport. Not the game itself. That sucks. I mean, there's more scoring at a Star Trek convention.
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2: 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Sure hope you had a great weekend. I'm Tim Lance.
1: I am Brett Recamp. Happy to be here. Thanks for joining us. It is 5 o'clock and we have your top stories today.
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2: 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Judah Newby has sports for you at 5:15.
1: Those stories are more in 90 seconds, but first it is 5:01.